0: prove that being queer may be the least interesting thing about us. Normally, we would have a guest, but tonight we thought we would introduce ourselves.
1: Okay, so this is how it's going to work. I'm going to do some speed rounds of questions until my interest is piqued, at which point Augie and I are going to dive into a topic, slow down and get curious. Whatever happens is going to happen. Augie, I'll ask questions first tonight. And at any point, if you don't want to answer a question, just say pass, because consent is sexy. About halfway through the show, we'll flip the script. Sounds okay?
0: Sounds good. I can't imagine passing, but sure.
1: Well, hey, we want you to be comfortable. So let's start with a little bit of a warm-up. What's your name?
0: Yeah, August.
1: What are your pronouns?
0: She, they.
1: Okay, where did you grow up?
0: So I grew up kind of in the northern Wisconsin area, Somerset, Wisconsin.
1: Okay. What do you do for a living?
0: Yeah, so for a living, right now I work in mental health. If anyone's familiar with the social work field, I work in vocational rehab.
1: Okay, cool. What's your sign?
0: Hey, Scorpios. I am a Scorpio.
1: Nice to meet you, Scorpio. And what generation are you from?
0: All right, y'all, this is one that it's a hill I could probably die on, but I'm a millennial, although some people might argue that I am Gen Z, so I'm definitely cusp.
1: Okay, we'll accept it. okay, so that was like our warm-up, just quick get to know you, but now I'm going to get a little bit more detailed. Where is your favorite place you have ever traveled and why?
0: Ooh, such a good question. I have traveled a few places, but I would have to say my favorite place is Dublin, Ireland. Okay. And honestly, it's probably because growing up in the States, I think everyone takes themselves so seriously. And when I went to Dublin, it was just a community of folks who didn't take themselves so seriously. They could make everything really light, and I really appreciated that.
1: Yeah. They're also beautiful there, I feel like.
0: It is gorgeous.
1: I have never been, but I would love to go. Okay. What is a tiny, insignificant moment that changed your life?
0: Ooh, easy. All right. And y'all, okay. This is how Joe and I got to know each other.
1: Oh, okay.
0: Yeah. Okay. So a long time ago, I was kind of thinking about switching over into the mental health field. And I was trolling LinkedIn, looking for a new job. I was previously in corporate HR. And Joe was celebrating an announcement. She's an entrepreneur and starting a business. And then when I saw this post, I was like, oh my gosh, I really need to know more about this person. So I DM'd Joe on LinkedIn of all places.
1: You hit up my DMs on LinkedIn, which makes us the coolest queers around.
0: Yeah. And that's honestly led to one of the best friendships ever. Yeah, and yeah. Now we're here hosting a show together. So that's really cool.
1: Yeah. Yeah. No. So Augie and I do know each other quite well. Been friends for a couple years now, right?
0: Absolutely. Yeah.
1: Okay. Which is why it makes me okay to ask you the next question. Augie, who was your gay awakening?
0: This is...
1: Oh, gosh.
0: This is a fun question, but I've actually sat with this question recently. Everyone has this, like, celebrity or something, but, like, honestly, I knew I was queer from the beginning. All right, y'all.
1: Okay.
0: And it was probably kindergarten. I had this massive crush on the first grade teacher. Guys, I wasn't even in her class yet, okay? And I was, like, drawing pictures, and it was like, I love you, you're the prettiest. And I had a friend who was in on it with me. We were just, like, drawing these pictures. And so heartbreaking. I got to first grade and I was like, this is horrible. She hates me. I was not good at first grade. I didn't want to do any of my assignments. But that was my gay awakening, was probably in kindergarten when I realized I had such a crush on the first grade teacher.
1: Is it even a gay awakening if you're still in kindergarten? Like, or is it just like a baseline at that point?
0: You know what? I think the reason why it's a gay awakening is because, and there's so many queers who kind of grew up with this background, but I grew up Catholic. And so the conversation started very early as to, like, you know, who's your boyfriend? And I didn't answer. I think I was a little privy a little too quickly that if I were to say, like, I have a crush on the first grade teacher, that'd be like super corrected really fast.
1: Yeah.
0: but I knew. And I kept it to my heart, but you know, that's the kind of thing that I think a lot of folks, you know, who grew up with a Christian background that's a little intense might experience. So, yeah.
1: Okay. I would jump more into that one, but I'm going to try one more. Do you believe in soulmates? Why or why not?
0: Oh, Joey, I love this question. I do. And you know what? I have a slightly different take than the norm. I think a lot of people like to think that we have one soulmate in this life if they subscribe to the belief. But I'm someone who kind of thinks we have multiple soulmates. I think there are lots of people who come into our lives to like teach us something really significant and important about relationships. And if you evolve, but that person's not evolving with you, it's time for the next one.
1: Okay, I'm going to jump into this one a little deeper.
0: Go for it.
1: Tell me about your experience in life with soulmates. Like, have you had a soulmate? Do you have a soulmate currently? Is the first grade teacher your soulmate still?
0: Yeah, I'll die on that hill. First grade teacher. No, I'm just kidding. No, but you know what? Like, I think my very first crush was definitely such a big soulmate person for me way back in high school. And okay. I think that's where a lot of people start their like first big crushes, right?
1: Yeah.
0: And what drew us together? I don't know. Maybe it was because we both had this like obsession with like Celtic culture. I loved Celtic woman and she loved Celtic thunder. And we bonded over that. But beyond just like shared interests, like we had a lot of shared values, you know? And okay. I think that was part of what made it feel like such a strong soulmate connection, was seeing the world in such strongly similar ways, as well as, you know, the dissimilar was able to open our eyes to new things.
1: Was she a romantic soulmate or just a friend? I mean, how did that end up?
0: Yeah, I mean, like, listen, I was in high school, right? So yeah. Definitely had a crush. I can own that now as an adult. How she feels about it? No idea. She didn't come back the next year. I went to this boarding private school, y'all. So it was quite a different experience than your normal traditional high school. But I think for me, like, she had become like the standard of what I was looking for in future relationships. And so I think that's one of the reasons why I look back at that as like a formative soulmate experience, right?
1: Ooh, formative. I like that concept when you're talking about a soulmate, right? Like, not being religious myself, I don't even know if I believe in a soul or a soulmate, especially not a singular soulmate.
0: Right.
1: But also like the people you grow with, the people you like learn from, like they're so connected to your life, even if it was for like a short period of time.
0: Oh, yeah, absolutely. And I'm also a big believer in like soul family, you know, like maybe that ties into like themes of chosen family, which we could definitely dive deeper on eventually.
1: Tell me about soul family.
0: Again, I think it just kind of comes back to like the people that really share the values that you have and who you have a deep respect for, so that like when they bring you an idea that really challenges you to see the world differently, like you're open and receptive to that perspective, right? And okay. I think soul family can do that for you.
1: Okay, so I want to learn more about you, August. What makes someone able to challenge you? Like how do I get to be a part of your soul family? Am I a part of your soul family?
0: Oh, Joe, you already know. You're definitely among the soul family for sure, if not one of the first people to make me feel that way, honestly. I think it for me in particular, right, it really comes down to that aspect of like, do I really respect this person? And then like, how do I see this person kind of, do they walk the talk, right? You know, if I come to this person for advice about what's going on in my life and they're giving me some advice, like, are they practicing that? Are they willing to stand on what they're sharing with me to try? And how do I see that working out for them too, right? So those values of, are you going to put your money where your mouth is kind of a situation? Yeah. Like that means a lot to me. And maybe it's a little different for other folks, but I think that aspect of being able to respect what someone else says, that speaks a lot.
1: That's huge. Yeah. And like in the queer community, I feel like we all kind of bond together and we have our chosen family, right? We have our friends who are LGBTQ. I love to say like my friends are all gorgeous, but that doesn't mean I'm into them, even though I'm queer. but like, you know, we have our community that we've built, right? How does that work you know, with like, and this is kind of a weird alley or rabbit hole to go down, but that's kind of the point of the show. Mm-hmm. Is like, how does that work with your friends who are straight, like who are giving you advice on soulmates or relationships? Like, is it the same? Is it not? Does it depend? Do you have friends that are straight? I'm just curious.
0: This is such a good question. Actually, okay. So in my experience, I had straight friends for the longest time, right? Okay. And then I didn't really find my queer community until a little bit later in life. And I do think the dynamic was really different. I think a lot of my straight friends had a very difficult time being able to give me advice. And I think it was like barriers on both sides, right? I think mm-hmm. some of my straight friends were like, they wanted to give me well-intended advice, but if they were self-aware, they were like acknowledging constantly like, oh, but that's, but like, you know, I'm straight, so I don't really know how it works in a queer or gay relationship. And I was like, oh, but I think what I was reaching for was like, but it's the same.
1: And
0: it is and it isn't. You know what I mean?
1: Yes.
0: There needs to be this level of like openness to accept that there is such strength in the similarity. But then there are the nuances, right? And how to talk about those nuances openly and with comfort and with like grace and sincerity, yeah. right? And I didn't discover that nuance in practice until like maybe even becoming friends with you, Joe, and like starting yeah. to build the friendships that we have, where we have so many like wonderful queer friends in our community, and we get to talk about those nuances so openly, and it does hit a little differently.
1: Well, and even within the queer community, there are nuances to mm-hmm. be had, because it is such like an all, like not all encompassing, but like overly encompassing group of people, right? There are so many people represented
0: yeah.
1: in the LGBTQ community that like no two relationships are the same, but we are all humans engaging in these relationships. And
0: yeah,
1: like, yeah, I love it. I love it. We were talking about this the other day too, and you were talking about how soulmates change throughout your life or something like that. Tell me more about that.
0: Yeah. So again, like I kind of have this thought that like if you're growing, but maybe this person who like really resonates with you at this stage in your life isn't growing with you, they kind of have like hit maybe their own ceiling, or they need to go and find a new path to continue their journey. Like that's okay. You can grow with each other sometimes. And then there are times when you have to kind of grow apart in order to continue to discover yourself.
1: Yeah.
0: And that doesn't, you know, say more or less about someone else in your life. But that just means you're kind of ready for your next soulmate, right? In my perspective, in my worldview. And there's going to be this new person who comes in to match the frequency, the vibration that you're at, you know, the aspirations you have, the love that you're ready to give. But then they're also ready to challenge you in the ways that like you're ready to grow on, you know, and call you out on a new set of things. And who, you know, if you're open and you respect them and you can hear them, you're going to start growing, you know? I think soulmates is kind of this staged evolutionary kind of concept that if we want to chalk it up to the fairy tale aspect, it's a little bit lofty. And in my opinion, it doesn't give us enough credit for the evolution we go through.
1: Yeah. I think the thing that I struggle with soulmates is that like, how can you have one soulmate on the planet? Because there are so many people, and like, just like,
0: it's like so unobtainable.
1: There are more countries that I haven't been to than I have been to. So like, what is the likelihood my soulmate is within any kind of physical proximity to me?
0: Right. It kind of strips away the accessibility of it.
1: Yeah.
0: And I think we deserve better from life, right? To acknowledge that there are many fish in the sea that are willing and able to meet us where we're at and share the aspirations we have, you know, and some people come in as lessons and then some people come in as soulmates.
1: August, do you have any lessons in your past?
0: We certainly have lessons, but you know what? Future episode. All right. Why don't we flip the script a little bit, Joe?
1: Okay.
0: Why don't we get to know you too?
1: Okay.
0: All right. So let's start off. Quick. What's your name?
1: Joey.
0: Awesome. And what are your pronouns?
1: She, her.
0: Okay. Where did you grow up? Are you a Wisconsin native?
1: I am Wisconsin born and bred. I was born in Madison. I grew up north of Milwaukee in Menominee Falls, Wisconsin.
0: Y'all, I asked her this question earlier, and I was like, shout out Menominee. And she was like, no, it's not the same.
1: Yes. No, Menominee Falls, just on the north side of Milwaukee, very suburban area. And then I actually spent some time out in Platteville in high school. Actually, a town outside of a town outside of Platteville. then I ended up here in Madison since I started school.
0: Solid. So you're very well-rounded amongst Wisconsin. Love it.
1: Yes. Yeah. Southern Wisconsin is my home. Okay. So can I tell you this story? I know we're not supposed to get into stories yet, but when I was moving into my first home in Madison, I was always the one who said I was going to move away. I was going to move to Spain. I was going to move to Seattle. I was going to get the heck out of Wisconsin, right? Mm-hmm. And then I came to Madison. Turns out I love it here. So I bought a house here, and my dad was walking like the first boxes into my house, and he just laughs. And I said, "What is so funny?" And he said, "You were born 3 blocks away from here." So I got nowhere.
0: He giggled and said, "You made it full circle, my dear."
1: You made it full circle. Exactly. And it was my home for like 10 years. It's where I raised my kids. So, awesome. Yeah. So love me some Wisconsin. Love me some Madison for sure.
0: Well, beautiful. Since we're talking about where you grew up and where you were born, what's your sign?
1: Ooh, I am a Cancer, but I do not identify as a Cancer. I identify as a Gemini.
0: Ooh.
1: I think it's kind of like you identify as a millennial, even though you're like technically not. I am like
0: I'll fight you on that later.
1: Yeah. I am a cusp, so I think I have all of the attributes of a Gemini and not of a Cancer. So,
0: but she is deeply caring, folks, so we can also debate that later.
1: Yeah, we could. I take you.
0: All right, and what is your generation?
1: I am actually a millennial. So
0: shots fired, okay.
1: I am an elder millennial, and I am like every stereotype of every millennial ever.
0: Can confirm, yes.
1: Yeah.
0: Yep. You have to actually sometimes teach me the ways of some millennials. So
1: you can assimilate because you are actually from outside of the millennial generation. Yes.
0: Fair. And just to, you know, advocate for my case, I was raised by millennials. I am the youngest of both sides of my family. I'm a latchkey kid. I came home. I had my own key. I was probably second grade when I was coming home, and I had to wait an hour at home before any other person showed up.
1: Yeah. Yeah.
0: You know, so experience-wise, a little bit more millennial than Gen Z.
1: No, I definitely was raised. I have 7 siblings.
0: Yeah.
1: I am number 4, so I was raised by 3 older siblings who made sure I was firmly in the millennial trends. Yes, absolutely. Every single one of them.
0: You're well-steeped is what you are. Yes.
1: Oversteeped.
0: Got it. All right, so a couple of questions to get to know you just a little bit better. What is something you think about too often, Joe?
1: this is funny. I think about like city planning all the time.
0: Okay, like, what is your gripe with city planning? I need to know.
1: It's not a gripe. I'm so curious. Like traffic and roads, and why are the intersections the way they are in Madison? Like, I don't understand who made it this way or why, but like also like streetlights. Like, I think about this all the time.
0: What do streetlights do to you, Joe?
1: Well, they've done nothing except make me wait my whole life.
0: That's fair.
1: But like, how do they know when to, like, it blows my mind. There are engineers out there that are probably highly talented and never thought about it. And I just want you to know, I think about you all the time.
0: Wild. Okay. That makes sense. Cause I do know you, and you like the details.
1: I like the details.
0: Curious.
1: I just like want to know how it came about. And, you know, fun fact, John Nolan like John Nolan Drive.
0: Uh-huh.
1: See, this is how often I think about this. I actually Google it and read Wikipedia pages. Was like a major, like he's a person. It's not just John Nolan Drive. He was a person. Uh-huh. He was like one of the original city planners of Madison. So.
0: Wow.
1: Yeah. Yeah. Didn't think you'd hear that on a queer show, huh?
0: We have names all over, and that's true for like most cities, right?
1: You have names. I was like literally sitting there and I was like, what number of president was he? I don't know.
0: He's like a local city planner. Yeah, that's what I would expect too, that he would be some kind of big lofty person, but he's a city planner.
1: I mean, Madison's pretty lofty, so maybe he is. I don't know.
0: We'll take it.
1: I don't know his whole story. I didn't read the whole Wikipedia page.
0: Next time on Query.
1: Yeah, I think we can move on. I don't think we have to dig deep into that one.
0: So my next question for you is kind of fun. I want to know, what is the best compliment you've ever received?
1: Oh, that's easy. I was called a buffalo.
0: Huh. Oh. Was this a good compliment?
1: Yeah, no, it was a great compliment. I didn't think so at first. At first, I wanted to say one of the seven words I'm not allowed to say on air when my friend called me this. I'd asked a friend and a colleague for a reference letter because I wanted to be in like in businesses top 40 under 40 before I was 30. This was like something I really wanted to do. I never did it, but that's okay. But I applied. Like I nominated myself, which is what you're supposed to do for this competition. And I asked her for a thing, and the opening line is like, Joe is like a buffalo. And I was like, excuse me? And then she goes on to tell this like really enduring story about how buffaloes run into the storm because they know it's the fastest, most efficient way to outrun the storm.
0: Mm.
1: And that's, so I have a career in conflict management. I've had my own business for the last 4.5 years. And she was talking about how I run into conflict to solve it faster. It was quite sweet and thoughtful. And then, yes, I read the Wikipedia page for Buffalo. So I'm coming off nerdier than I think I intended to in this introduction.
0: Honestly, though, like as you tell that story, it makes me reflect on the fact that this is why you're part of my soul family. Because, yes, you are somebody who like faces conflict head on, but also in such a like brave kind of way. You acknowledge that there is a way through this. And rather than like beat around the bush, you just choose to be your most authentic self and show up to those moments with a lot of like humanity. And I really appreciate that.
1: Yeah.
0: So it does make a lot of sense.
1: Oh, that's sweet. Thank you.
0: Of course. Yeah.
1: Yeah. Best compliment ever.
0: Awesome.
1: Yeah.
0: All right. Next question is, what is the hill you're going to die on?
1: Oh, that is so easy. The hill I would die on every day of the week is that women are conditioned to be grateful as a mechanism of control of our society. Ooh. We do not have to go further into that, but that is my hill. The way we condition women to feel gratitude so we do not like just completely uprise is a whole thing. It's a whole thing. Yeah.
0: I feel that in my bones. It's
1: probably my biggest like conspiracy theory love of life.
0: All right. We'll wait for someone else to open that can of worms and we'll just dive in.
1: Yeah.
0: Can't wait.
1: Well, we don't have much time left, so we're going to have to strike gold here soon.
0: All right. So my last question for you is, can people really be friends with their exes? I'm really curious about what you think about this.
1: I mean, I have tried. I will say that. I have tried to be friends with my exes. I co-parent with an ex. That's a little different than being friends. Mm-hmm. But I think it like so fully depends, right?
0: Tell
1: like
0: me
1: it
0: more.
1: Depends on the depth of the relationship. Like I have a lot of people that I have dated that I am friends with.
0: Mm-hmm.
1: I don't have anyone that I've been in like a really deep committed relationship with.
0: Interesting. Oh, I like this distinction.
1: Okay.
0: So Okay, so you're describing there's like a difference, right, between folks you've dated. So it maybe hasn't gotten to this like seriousness. And so there's an opportunity maybe for this connection to maybe de-escalate back towards friends. Would you say that that's true? It's a little easier in that regard?
1: Yes, I love the idea of de-escalation, okay. Right? Like how many times do we like put people on this pedestal of like once we've hit like a romantic anything, that's all you're worth to me now.
0: Interesting. These like romantic milestones and like how that really like becomes a defining characteristic. Yeah, I guess so in my experience, I haven't had like a long dating history, right? And you know my story, but for those listening, like I didn't really start dating until like mid college. And frankly, I kind of rushed into that first relationship. It was a long-term relationship, 3 years, and my second one was 7, and that individual, wow, I ended up marrying. So, like, my track record's 2 people, guys. That's not very many. And yet,
1: let's
0: like...
1: Let's not compare track records.
0: No. No, but, like, you know, coming from this perspective, I get curious often, like, how can someone be friends with their ex? Like, you have so much shared history. And then, like, oh, I have to remember and contextualize the fact that, you know, we all have, yes, different like track records. We have, you know, different timelines with people. And maybe that timeline is part of the like recipe with somebody. So what would you say kind of with that? You've also been in a long-term relationship.
1: Yeah. Yeah.
0: How do you navigate
1: Sorry,
0: that?
1: And I have to apologize. I'm getting over a cold. So I'm working through it here on air. We're live. but no, I think that it's great that like, people can be friends with exes. I don't know if it's meant for me, right? Like, I don't know. It's hard because there's like so much passion and rejection and it's just like complicated, right? Like, and people, you enter these relationships. I think there's an aspect of pride or ego too. Right. And like, it takes 2 very like special people to maintain a friendship. And I think it kind of matters why it ends, right? Like if you're in a toxic relationship, I don't know that you should be friends with your ex, right?
0: That is
1: like
0: valid, yes.
1: You know, and we've all seen The Ultimatum. We know how toxic queer people can be. So like I think it's hard, right? Like I think it's hard to say like definitively yes or no. I think that our society also like puts a lot of pressure, especially between men and women, for our bi friends out there included,
0: right,
1: to not maintain that friendship.
0: Yeah, I definitely understand that. I think having spent a lot of time with different friends who kind of had to navigate those situations, it is really tricky. And I think you're right. It does take a certain kind of person to be able to prioritize the friendship over your own ego. And I've definitely looked at my past relationships and like I remember my very first like passionate relationship, the one that lasted 3 years. And as I was trying to just like own my truth and be like, you know, I really don't think this is working out, but like I care about you a lot. Yeah. I wanted a friendship, but that individual was very much like, no, we're going to go our own separate ways. And I respect that. I'm not going to impose, obviously. I want it to be a very mutual thing. But I think that's the point. Mutuality is really important.
1: Yeah. No, I think mutuality is the component that it boils down to.
0: Right.
1: Right. And I think that's a good place for us to close.
0: All right.
1: This has been so fun.
0: Yeah.
1: Next time, we're going to bring a guest in. Next time I'm not going to be sick and we're going to do this all again. But Augie and I are going to be interviewing someone new.
0: Yep. And it's going to be a good time. We're going to ask similar questions, but new questions. So that's a wrap for us. Thanks for joining us for our very first episode on Query of Questioning Everything. We hope you enjoyed your time listening to us. And folks, tune in again next month. We're excited to spend some more time with y'all.
1: Tune into Query every week, but us next month.
0: Yes.
1: Yes. Cheers.
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3: I saw an ad in the paper that said, "Join the Women's Army Corps. Learn a professional skill." And I said to my mother, "Maybe that's what I should do." And she said, "Yes, that's what you should do." Well, you know, who needed a queer kid in Davenport, Iowa in 1942, who was always charging roses on your account to send to some nun?
4: Welcome to This Way Out, the international LGBTQ radio magazine. I'm Lucia Chappell. In the news this week, the first married lesbian couple in Bolivia and the first census to count queers in Australia. Trump policies are stopping federally funded gender-affirming care and blocking the Trevor Project's crisis lifeline work, and Kansas trans men make good trouble in the toilet. Then, part one of Pat Bond's classic tale of lesbians in the U.S. military during World War II, Murder in the Whack. You'll laugh, you'll cry, and you'll get riled up now that you've found This Way Out.
5: I'm Natalie Munoz.
6: And I'm Marcos Najera.
5: With NewsWrap, a summary of some of the news in or affecting LGBTQ communities around the world for the week ending August 15th, 2026.
6: A lesbian couple in Bolivia is now the first in the country to have a civilly recognized same-sex marriage. Fabiana Banser and Scarlett Rocha first applied for a marriage certificate on October 12, 2022. The LGBTQ plus rights organization Igual Bolivia says the union was recognized after a prolonged administrative process and two constitutional injunctions filed by its team. Article 63 of Bolivia's constitution still prohibits non-heterosexual marriages, so the Bolivian Constitutional Court's August 7th decision for Banser and Rocha only applies to their case. Bolivia's signing of the 1969 American Convention on Human Rights was central to Igual Bolivia's argument. Under that agreement, governments are obliged to grant same-sex couples access to the existing legal rights given to heterosexual couples. Compliance with the convention is overseen by the Inter-American Court of Human Rights, which supported the marriage equality position in an advisory opinion issued in 2018. Although this week's ruling only recognizes the marriage between Fabiana Banser and Scarlett Rocha, it's another legal precedent on Bolivia's road to marriage equality. David Arequipa and Guido Montaño obtained the country's first free union between two people of the same sex in 2020, and dozens of couples have followed suit. A free union gives couples similar rights as a civil marriage with respect to the couple's property and children. However, these civil unions are still in a different category and do not carry the same social recognition and standing as marriage. The Civil Registry Service has recorded dozens of same-sex free unions, but never a marriage, thus making August 7th's marriage between Fabiana Banser and Scarlett Rocha a major step for the country.
5: For the first time in 115 years, the upcoming Australian census will collect information about people's gender identity and sexual orientation. Citizens will have the option of self-defining as straight, gay, bisexual, or to write in their own term. Census respondents can also identify as man, woman, non-binary, or another term. Intersex is not included as an option. Rather than specifically declaring oneself as trans or cis, the census has separate questions for sex recorded at birth and current gender. the country's center-left Labour Party was successful in getting the identity information added after it was excluded from the 2024 census. At the time, Deputy Prime Minister Richard Marles feared that the revision could open up divisive debates in the community. There are privacy and trust concerns, but the Australian Bureau of Statistics calls the change a step forward in visibility for LGBTQ plus populations. Australian National University demographer Liz Allen told In Daily, "This moment in time is monumental, not necessarily just for the data, but more so for the signal that it sends to individuals across Australia that we all count. We all matter."
6: The Trump administration is cutting funding for gender-affirming care from federal Medicaid and the Children's Health Insurance Program, or CHIP. As of October 13th, Medicaid and CHIP will no longer pay for what the new rule calls sex-rejecting procedures for children under 18. Children in lower-income families who utilize Medicaid and CHIP will be the most heavily impacted. 17 states currently cover some degree of gender-affirming care. Maine, for example, has a SHIELD law protecting access to gender-affirming care. Gia Drew is executive director for the LGBTQ plus social services organization Equality Maine. She spoke to Portland news station WMTW about the federal funding cuts.
7: We're still trying to understand where the funding gap may come from and who's going to cover that. But because it's in statute that the state of Maine must cover this care, they're required to find the funds to cover this care, whatever the federal government doesn't cover. I think Maine is one of those special places that have always been looking out for one another, whatever the issue may be, but here, especially for LGBTQ rights.
6: An estimated 724,000 youth in the U.S. identify as transgender. That's according to a recent study from the UCLA Williams Institute, an independent research group specializing in sexual orientation and gender identity law and public policy. Only 40% of those transgender teens live in SHIELD law states like Maine, and they'll now have to fight harder to receive care. Katie Keith of Georgetown Law told NPR that the rule is unprecedented.
8: I'm not aware of any other times that the federal government has prohibited federal funds in this way for a specific patient population with a particular diagnosis.
6: Transgender rights advocates are already positioning to challenge the rule in court. Both GLAAD Law and the National Health Law Program have released public statements indicating there will be legal battles to prevent the cuts to this health care. Providing transition-related care to all youth experiencing gender dysphoria is affirmed by the American Medical Association, the American Academy of Pediatrics, the World Health Organization, and the World Professional Association for Transgender Health. That recommended transition care rarely includes gender-affirming surgeries. In spite of the administration's attempt to target trans youth with the rule change, such surgeries are, ironically, more common for cisgender youth, according to 2024 research from the Journal of the American Medical Association.
5: The Trevor Project is now being excluded from the revived 988 crisis lifeline it helped create. The LGBTQ plus suicide prevention organization once handled roughly half of all calls, texts, and chats routed through the service. That was before the Trump administration abruptly discontinued the program last year. Now that the LGBTQ plus branch of the 988 suicide and crisis lifeline is going back up, the Trevor Project is ineligible to reapply for its management. This is in spite of the organization's decades of experience. First created in 2004, the U.S. National Suicide Prevention Lifeline became 988, or the Suicide and Crisis Lifeline, in 2022. That's when the Trevor Project piloted the launch of the program that allowed clients to reach counselors trained in assisting LGBTQ plus youth. That service's funding was eliminated in 2025. Congress intervened with an allocation of $33.2 million to bring back LGBTQ plus youth services to the lifeline. That move pushed the Substance Abuse and Mental Health Services Administration, which runs 988, to admit the underlying reason for its shaky support of the specialized branch. The agency told a bipartisan group of lawmakers that it has to determine how to carry out their directive while remaining in compliance with the Trump's trans-exclusionary executive order. Last year's directive blocks federal funds from being used to promote so-called gender ideology. To Trevor Project CEO James Black, this development indicates a dangerous step towards degrading the clinical standards to serve high-risk groups. Black told the Associated Press he's worried that the new iteration of 988's LGBTQ plus youth services may exclude transgender and non-binary youth entirely. Fortunately, Trevor Project's own 24/7 crisis lines remain available at trevorproject.org and 1-866-488-7386.
6: Finally, three Kansas trans men walked into a women's restroom and had the police called on them for obeying the law. Senate Bill 244 prohibits transgender people from using public restrooms on government property that align with their gender identity. The self-described bearded burly men in their yellow SB 244 compliance crew t-shirts were part of a coordinated statewide action on August 8th. Mostly, the transmasculine Kansans just got dirty looks in the women's restrooms in Emporia, Great Bend, Garden City, and Dodge City government-operated buildings. However, at the Long Branch Lagoon, the SB 244 compliance crew caught the attention of the manager, who allegedly screamed, rushed the children out of the bathroom, and called the police. That's the type of reaction the trans men expected. All the men did was use the restroom, wash their hands, and exit a few minutes later. The manager and the police only backed off after the SB 244 compliance crew members provided what they say were uncomfortable descriptions of their bodies. The manager and police reportedly had never heard of SB 244, the law they're charged to enforce since it was passed in February. Organizers plan to continue demonstrating in public facilities across Kansas to draw attention to what they describe as the absurdity of gender policing and to press for the repeal of SB 244.
5: That's News Wrap, global queer news with attitude for the week ending August 15th, 2026. 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
6: News Wrap was written by Jeb Bakke, produced by Lucha Chappelle and Brian DeShazer, and brought to you by you.
5: 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For This Way Out, I'm Natalie Munoz. 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
6: And I'm Marcos Najera. 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
11: My name is Carla Tonella, and we're going to be talking today about lesbian purges in the military. Why don't we start going around, and everybody should just say who they are and when they were in what service.
12: Oh, I'm Judy Gron, and I was in the service about 20 years ago in 1960 for 8 months in the Air Force and was caught in a purge, which completely altered my life and my understanding of the position of women in the world, something I've been working on ever since to try to understand. And I've written quite a bit of poetry. I'm known as a lesbian poet, I guess, and a feminist poet. And I'm currently working on researching women's history.

0: The 1978 documentary Word Is Out made lesbian actor-comedian Pat Bond a star, although she was already well known around San Francisco for her stage work and even as the owner of the lesbian club Bond Street. She went on to tour with four one-woman shows, including her legendary PBS performance Gertie Gertie Gertie Stein Is Back Back Back and Murder in the Whack. As that story goes, joining the World War II era Woman's Army Corps was the best and the worst choice Bond could have made under the circumstances.
1: How do you get out of Davenport, Iowa? If you are not rich enough to go to Europe, if you are not rich enough to go away to college, well, I saw an ad in the paper that said, join the Woman's Army Corps. Learn a professional skill. And I said to my mother, maybe that's what I should do. And she said, yes, that's what you should do. Well, you know, who needed a queer kid in Davenport, Iowa in 1942? Who was always charging roses on your account to send to some nun? So she took me down to Peterson's department store and bought me a little dotted Swiss dress with a bolero jacket and drove me to the Black Hawk Hotel where the recruiting sergeant was. Now, I knew the WAC was full of dykes. I was sure of it. And when I saw the recruiting sergeant, here she was done up, right? Makeup, hair on top of her head, nylons, high heels. But I knew. She looked like all of my old gym teachers in drag. And they told me that in order to join the Women's Army Corps, I had to take a mental. So I went down to this building where they gave the mental. And there were five or six women sitting around waiting to get in. It took me quite some time to figure out that they were indeed women. They were wearing men's suits, men's haircuts, sideburns shaved over the ears, men's shoes, neckties, and they all smelled like Old Spice aftershave lotion. They were taking us in like that, dressed like men. Now you know the psychiatrist knew that they were dykes. A two-year-old would have known. But we all took the mental, and the first question was, do you prefer the company of men or women? And of course I said, men, what is a woman? And I was in. Was off to Fort Oglethorpe, Georgia, on the train. But while we were on the train, President Roosevelt died. He had been president all my life. It was like your father had died. Very strange. And we got off the train. All the officers were wearing black armbands, and there were 48 gun salutes. And we were met at the train by Sandy, the drill instructor. Well, honey, you want to talk about butch? All right, fall in. Fall in what? But somehow we got the idea we were supposed to line up. And then it was, hup, tup, hip, ho, hup, tup, hip, ho. I left my wife and 49 kids, did I do right when I left? Right, left, right. So she marched us down to the mess hall. And I opened the mess hall doors, and there were 450 dykes. All done up in fatigues, you know, that olive drab kind of one-piece outfit, wearing Fidel Castro hats, little Abner boots, with their feet up on the table, saying, hey, Henry, pass the salt. So I got out of the dotted Swiss and I got a uniform, and as I walked down the company street, I heard from one of the barracks say, good God, Elizabeth, here comes another one. She recognized me. She saw that I was a queer. I was enchanted. But the other dykes were sort of odd with me. It seems that you were expected to play baseball, football, or basketball. When they threw a baseball at me, I ducked. So they decided I was a femme. Horrors. If you were a femme, you had to do all the work. I mean, later on in civilian life, who could get a job in those odd costumes we wore? Well, you could get a job like delivering things on a motorcycle. I guess you went by so fast. But the femmes had to get a job, had to cook. Well, they didn't last long. Well, Ever heard of KP, Kitchen Patrol? That meant you got up at 4 o'clock in the morning, scrubbed the mess hall floors on your hands and knees, then scrubbed the rags and bleached them, then scalded out steel trays while it was 102 in the Georgia sun, carried 50 pounds of meat on your shoulder, scrubbed out garbage cans, getting in head first with your feet sticking out. And the cook was a bitch. Once in a while, she would give you, if you were very lucky, a 15-minute break in a 14-hour day. Stagger home, fall into your bed. And that went on for 7 or 8 days. Then they had a thing called inspection. And then men did the inspecting. You know, we didn't have many women officers. A few. There was Martha Saxon, who was so butch that when she took bed check at night, the women screamed they thought a man was in the barracks. Inspection. You had to make your bed so that the sheet came down the length of an army toothbrush, and you had to be able to bounce a quarter off the blanket. So, of course, you slept on the floor the night before inspection, because you'd never get it that way again. And you had to take your extra pair of shoes and put them under your bed and shine the soles as you turned them up.

And you had to learn to stand like a dyke, you know, with one foot up on something, while looking grim. And you had to learn to hold a cigarette like this, with the result that you had nicotine-stained fingers to go with the cordovan red. In an inspection, you all lined up in front of your beds at attention. And one Army officer, I don't know how they saw these things, but there was a button missing on my shirt, and he pulled out my shirt with his riding crop and said, "Button missing." There went a gig. 3 gigs and you didn't get to go to town. 4 gigs and the whole company didn't get to go to town. I got 4 and 5 and 6 gigs every inspection. So no one was speaking to me most of the time. I remember sitting in a ditch in Georgia in Class A uniform in the summer, which was winter wool, crying my heart out. Nobody likes me, even here. Nobody did. I read. It was a great crime. You weren't allowed to read if you were a dyke, either. Oh, God. Well, in basic, I met my best friend, Bunny. That was her unfortunate name, Bunny. Bunny was 6'3". Nobody had to teach Bunny how to be a dyke. She knew. She walked like this. And she shaved every morning. Fascinated me. But she didn't know she was a dyke. So I said to her, "Say, Bunny, you know what you are is a dyke." She said, "No sh-." And I let her read The Well of Loneliness. Well, that did it. One day she said to me, "Listen, why is Shirley the Furrier's secretary from New York looking at me funny?" And I said, "Well, I think she likes you, Bunny." Bunny said, "Sh-, what am I going to do now?" We didn't know what we were going to do now. I said, "I think Shirley will think of something." Oh, and you have to remember, too, that the Army then was Jim Crow. Do you know what that means? No blacks. And they brought black troops down from the North. They quartered separately, of course. Among them, two of my friends that I'd gone to school with. And one night we went into town together and had to walk 15 miles home because no cab would take us. And I remember one of our officers saying to me, "Well, they're all over there tonight cleaning their barracks with Camay soap." She had the notion that blacks used Camay soap exclusively. Never understood that. And I would cry and think about it. What could you say to this woman? Of course, I by then was a commie. And I was singing the International and I had a red flag over my bed. Well, I thought it was all right, you know. They were our allies. There once was a union maid who never was afraid of company spies. She'd always organize the guys. Nobody was interested in any of that but me. So I was known as the commie, popularly, among other things. And about then, I met a woman whose name was Peep. We all had weird names then, Peep. Peep taught map reading. We were going into the medical corps, but for some reason we had to learn to read maps, and Peep was wonderful. She'd read books. She liked the things I did. Well, basic. We got out, finally, and were sent off to our varied and assorted jobs to Schick General Hospital in Davenport, Iowa. You know what? Where they would bring in convoys of men from Corregidor, Guadalcanal, Guam, and we worked 14, 16 hours a day. Men who were 6'3", who weighed 90 pounds. Well, they'd been prisoners of war, you know, for 5 and 6 years. And the best time I ever had in the Army, the greatest thing that ever happened to me, a friend of mine who lived in Davenport, his brother was dead, killed in action, and her other brother was missing in action. And they would call out the names of the wounded as they came in over the loudspeaker system at the hospital. And one day I was working away and I heard Colonel Donald H. Humphrey. My God, it was her brother. And I got to call her parents and tell them their son was alive. It was probably my proudest moment. Very exciting. Well, and they put me on the syphilis and gonorrhea ward. I, who had never seen a man nude in my life, was suddenly giving them shots, coaxing them out from under a bed. Do you know how afraid men are of shots? They'd go through the line, 6-foot paratroopers dropping. And the women would go through. My mother found out I was on the syphilis and gonorrhea ward. She came right down to Schick General Hospital and demanded that they take me off the syphilis and gonorrhea ward. So I took to answering the phone, syphilis and gonorrhea, Bond speaking. And then the whole company was going to go to Springfield, Missouri, but Peep was going to San Francisco.

0: So my grandmother had always told me that when you want to get something done, you go to the head man, right? So I wrote a letter to the commanding general of Letterman General Hospital. Dear sir, now you didn't do that in the army. No, no. There were things called chains of command. How did I know? Do you need a WAC medical technician in your group? I am available. Patricia Bond with my serial number. Well, it went through three service commands and was endorsed by two major generals. And I went to San Francisco and 475 women went to Springfield, Missouri. Captain Saxon called me in and she said, well, she was humiliated, you know, because the other officers were saying to her, say, could you get Bond to write a letter to Truman for me? She said, you are going to San Francisco and I hope I never see you again. So I got to go to San Francisco, Letterman General Hospital, and Bunny went too. And then we found out that we could go overseas to Japan to do or die for our country. How exciting. Because, you know, Hitler was running around then, and we were all very patriotic. So we got on the good ship Comfort prior to going overseas. I remember they called us all together and said, the male officers, telling us about what it would be like in Japan. They said, now, about cigars and pipes. Of course, you women won't have to worry about that. And 450 voices. You think it would have occurred to me then how easy it was. Was it always going to be like that? I guess I thought it was. Well.
1: No, it was not always going to be like that.
0: I said, Captain Van, they're going to kill us all. I know they are. What have we done? Why? What have we done? Help me. Help us. And the next day she was transferred out.
1: The conclusion of Pat Bond's murder in the WAC. Next time on This Way Out. Thanks for finding This Way Out, brought to you by the nonprofit Overnight Productions. 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Murder in the WAC was recorded and produced by Catherine Davenport and Frieda Weirden of WINGS, the Women's International News Gathering Service. You heard music by Brittany Liberta, and Kim Wilson composed and performed our theme music. 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
3: Hey now, everybody, now, hey now, everybody, hey now, everybody, now.
4: Guilty Pleasure.
5: That's my dream. It's my nightmare.
6: With some degree of circumlocutory skill.
7: What's he building in?

0: say to America is be true to what you said on paper. If I lived in China or even Russia or any totalitarian country, maybe I could understand some of these illegal injunctions. Maybe I could understand the denial of certain basic First Amendment privileges because they haven't committed themselves to that over there. But somewhere I read of the freedom of assembly.
1: I want to be different. Like everybody else, I want to be like.

You know, it seems to me that every man, politically, maybe personally too, I don't know, but it seems to me, certainly politically, that every man before he dies should finally stand up and say what he really believes in.

0: is better than chicken fried and bacon grease.
1: Somewhere I read of the freedom of speech.
2: What the hell is he building in there?
3: Because there's a conflict in every human heart between the rational and the irrational, between good and evil. And good does not always triumph. Sometimes the dark side overcomes what Lincoln called the better angels of our nature.
4: I can't believe
5: with some degree of circumlocutory skill, he has couched the absinthian vehemence of his address in a paraphrastic bit of casuistry.
6: I want to be just like all the different people.
1: Somewhere I read of the freedom of

0: never get out of the boat. Absolutely goddamn right. Not unless you were ready to take it all the way.
1: Which is paralogistic on the one hand and incapacious on the other.
2: I heard he was up on the roof last night signaling with a flashlight.
3: I want to be part of the different crowd and assert my individuality along with others who are different like me.
4: It's judgment that defeats us.
5: Somewhere I read that the greatness of America is the right to protest far right.
6: There's nothing that I detest more than the stench of lies.
1: Indeed, his Jeremiad, his threnody, call it what you will.
7: You'd have to look inside before you know that I was there.
1: Can only be accepted for what it is. An atrabilious amphigory.
8: Dig!

0: pictured it. 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Everything.
1: Hey, brother. Hey, come here, Slick. Huh? Hey, you look hip, man. Hey, you want to make yourself $5, man?
0: Yeah, brother.
1: Hey, look here. Run this fucking street for me right quick, okay? Run this fucking
0: house. What? Huh? I don't know. What? I'm just going to walk the street.
2: Shut your mouth.
0: Oh, no. What I do?
3: Turn around. Put your hands behind your back. Let's go.
4: A jury of your peers having found you guilty. 10 years.
0: What?

And hello, good evening, and welcome to Guilty Pleasures. I'm Casey Fox. This is your listener-sponsored community radio station, WORT 89.9 FM in Madison, Wisconsin. Taking on some lyricists who really have something to say. And we'll continue with this kind of thing. Heavy stuff that lyricists take on, like war with Brothers in Arms and Mark Knopfler and Dire Straits. An amazing video, too. A great music video. Brothers in Arms by Dire Straits. Johnny Cash doing Man in Black. Billie Holiday with Strange Fruit. And, you know, it's interesting. I'm going to feature some Annie Lennox later. And I just saw her do a concert, not a recent concert, that was on this Quello channel on Prime Video, which is starting to look the same again and again. That they just rerunning the same concerts. But an Annie Lennox concert was one of them. And she actually performed Strange Fruit, which I thought took some serious guts for a white woman to do a song about black people being murdered. But that's one thing I give Annie Lennox credit for, among other things, is that she is definitely a free spirit. She's got guts. And that was exhibited when she performed Strange Fruit on her concert on Quello. But before Billie Holiday's original version of Strange Fruit was Peter Gabriel doing Biko, his memorial to Stephen Biko. The Pretenders did My City Was Gone, about going back to her hometown in Ohio. United Artists Against Apartheid did Sun City, about the resort that some artists had played, that people protesting apartheid would not play, back from the late 80s. XTC did Generals and Majors from the early 80s. John Lennon did I Don't Want to Be a Soldier, Mama, I Don't Want to Die. Stevie Wonder did Living for the City, and Professor Longhair started it off telling it like it is with Mean Old World. Try living it for yourself. And let's go to more of this from maybe the songwriter who has always had the most to say, as we continue songs of distress and protest, continuing with Bob Dylan here on Guilty Pleasures.

then fire them we must. One push of the button, and it shot the world wide, and you never

Jesus Christ was betrayed by a kiss.

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Don't wanna die any more than we do. What I'm trying to say is, don't they pray to the same God that we do?

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I am not fighting for freedom. I am fighting

0: And still in the middle of a Annie Lennox set here, but it's top of the hour, so this is Guilty Pleasures. My name is Casey Fox, and you're listening to WORT-FM, listener-sponsored community radio out of Madison, Wisconsin. We heard a solo Annie Lennox cut, which was No More I Love Yous. And before that, the Eurythmics, or is it No, I think it's just Eurythmics, did I Need a Man, It's All Right, Baby's Coming Back, then back to Annie Lennox from Songs of Mass Destruction, Ghosts in My Machine, and Eurythmics with Elvis Costello doing Adrian, and Who's That Girl was at the top of that set. From Annie Lennox. Before that was the end of the kind of heavy lyrical songs. Although the last one was a try to have a little hope there with Peace Train and Cat Stevens. Tom Waits did Day After Tomorrow. Le Tigre with New Kicks. From This Island at Phil Oaks did I Ain't Marching Anymore. The Beatles with Revolution. The Temptations did Ball of Confusion. And Bob Dylan did With God on Our Side. Tonight's Million Dollar Movie, Altered States, 1980. Rated R, 1 hour 42 minutes, directed by Ken Russell. Written by the all-time great Paddy Chayefsky, who later disowned the film. Ken Russell took it away from him, I guess, basically, was Paddy Chayefsky's gripe with that one. William Hurt's first film, and he plays a brilliant college professor. Blair Brown plays his lover in that. She's great in it. Bob Balaban, isn't it, as well? And it's a fascinating movie. It kind of lost some people when it went into the realm of horror film from an academic study of weightlessness and zero gravity tanks and that whole psychologist thing that William Hurt plays in that. Blair Brown is excellent in it. It has an amazing climactic scene that is a incredibly psychedelic and colorful and abstract, and some amazing cinematography in the climactic scene in the film. And William Hurt, it's just great in it. He's great in it. At one point, he says another character in the film is pathologically incapable of keeping a secret. And there's plenty of other good lines in that movie. And it's an interesting story. I don't know the whole story of Paddy Chayefsky disowning the film that he wrote. But it was obviously quite a controversy after the film was made. Altered States, directed by Ken Russell, written by Paddy Chayefsky, starring William Hurt and Blair Brown, 1980, 1 hour 42 minutes, rated R. A striking and memorable film, Altered States. Let's get back to a little more Annie Lennox, as before we continue with something I've been meaning to get to, is this the best, the great songs of Loggins and Messina. Kenny Loggins and Jim Messina, who had about a 5-album run in the 70s, early 70s, and they wrote some great music. So we'll get to that after we finish off with Annie Lennox here on Guilty Pleasures. So let's do that right now. And let's get back to Eurythmics here with Dave and Annie.
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0: Kind of running out of time here on Guilty Pleasures on your listener-sponsored community radio station. ZZ Top playing El Diablo and Arrested for Driving While Blind, both from Tejas, because Frank Beard just died, the drummer for ZZ Top. And this is a great performance on this album by Frank Beard. Almost no cymbals, really spare drumming on the album Tejas. And a great performance by Frank Beard, rest in peace. Before that, Loggins and Messina, dude. Coming to you, You Need a Man, Your Mama Don't Dance, Watching the River Run, Angry Eyes, Peace of Mind, Changes, Vahivala, and Thinking of You, Eurythmics doing Thorn in My Side, Annie Lennox with Smithereens, Eurythmics with Here Comes That Sinking Feeling. And I'm done. Thanks for listening. Rock en Español is next.
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Society invites you to the 17th Annual Crossroads Blues Festival on the banks of the Kishwaukee River at Lyron Park in Rockford, Illinois on Saturday, August 29th. The festival opens at 11 a.m. and the music begins at noon with the Stefan Hillesheim Band. At 2 p.m., it's Louisiana's great soul blues singer Crystal Thomas performing with an all-star band. Then at 4 p.m., it is time for the duo of Annika Chambers and Paul DeLaurier from Florida to take the stage with their band. Closing out the day at 6 p.m. is none other than Rick Estrin and the Nightcats coming out from the Bay Area. There will be vendors to provide an assortment of tasty foods, beer, and wine. 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That's the 17th Annual Crossroads Blues Festival on Saturday, August 29th at Lyron Park in Rockford, Illinois. 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

Oh yeah, Phil, live on the air, right here with you, 89.9 FM, WORT. Good morning, good morning. What an opener, wow. That was Warren Haynes, backed by a full symphony orchestra there, doing his classic Thorazine Shuffle, coming out as a full-blown concert album called Dreams and Songs in September. Cannot wait. Had to play that one for you tonight as a teaser. But for sure, we're going to play the whole thing when it comes out. Cannot wait for that. But check this out. Later on tonight, or today, I should say, at the High Noon, Dizgo and Hot Like Mars are going to be playing. Yeah. Oh, yeah. So to get us in the mood for that show, we're going to be playing both of those bands tonight. Yeah. Yeah. In addition, we're going to play some live cuts from the Revivalists. And also some really cool live tunes from Spafford as well. So, yeah, this is a show that's going to be worth sticking around for, as they all are. Yes, indeed. But we're going to kick it off with Dizgo, who's going to be headlining the High Noon Saloon later on tonight. If you don't have your tickets, bam, go get them. But here we go. Dizgo recorded live, going back to 2024 for these tunes. With me, Phil, live on the air. 89.9 FM, WORT.

0: so much, Atlanta. You guys have been wonderful, but I think that's all the time we got. We'll see you next time. Thank you, we're Disco!
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3: Hey, we are having a hoot nanny for sure. We just heard Disco there recorded live going back to 2024, and they will be at the High Noon Saloon later on tonight. Isn't that cool? Seriously. Yes, it is. Next up, the band that's going to be opening up for him tonight as well, Hot Like Mars. We're going to do some of their live stuff right now as well to get you in the mood. So here we go. Hot Like Mars live with me, Phil, live on the air. 89.9 FM WORT.

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Huh. 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

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Here's the thing. 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
1: 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And we are so grateful and so appreciative of everyone here who's came out. You bought tickets. You really supported us. We love you guys. This is really awesome to see. This is a big venue. We were nervous that, you know, all right? 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And if you would like to help us a little bit more, we would like to ask to support us at the merch booth after the show. Gas is getting a little pricey out
0: outrageous.
1: There. 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
2: Hello. Hey, good morning. Thanks for joining me during this fantabulous show, indeed. Phil, live on the air with you right here, 89.9 FM, WORT, Hot Like Mars. That's who we just heard, and that's who we're going to hear later on tonight at the High Noon Saloon, so get ready for that. Cool band there, Hot Like Mars. Next up, we're going to hear some live stuff from another one of my favorite bands, Revivalists. Don't think I've played them on the show as yet, but we are now. So enjoy some tunes from the Revivalists live with me, Phil, live on the air, 89.9 FM, WORT.

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1: Oh, yeah, it's a party. It's a party. With me here, Phil, live on the air. 89.9 FM, WORT. We just dug some revivalists doing some of their tunes live. Very cool stuff from them. Next up, check this out. Couple of really cool tunes from Spafford for you. So let's wind down the show and heat it all up at the same time and dig some Spafford right here with me, Phil, live on the air. Hey, this is 89.9 FM, WORT.

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1: Can a trans woman stand her ground in Wyoming? I'm Bill Newman for the Civil Liberties Minute. One night in Laramie, Rahana Kelver, a 28-year-old trans woman, had a small pistol in her hip pack, which was completely legal. In Wyoming, a person can own, open carry, or conceal carry a firearm without any permit. Ms. Kelver says that while outside the bar and grill before her late-night shift, a man in a group of three shouted a profanity, an anti-gay slur at her. She approached him and said, "What did you say?" The man then shoved her over onto her back, injuring three vertebrae. When she hit the pavement, she racked her gun, pointed it at him, and did not fire. Indeed, the safety was on. Her finger was never on the trigger. The men walked away, and she put the pistol back in her pack. All this took about 10 seconds. Ms. Kelver was charged with aggravated assault and possession of a deadly weapon with unlawful intent, which carry 15 years. None of the men, including the man who pushed her, were charged. Her lawyer says that given that she was thrown to the ground with the three men hulking over her, Ms. Kelver's actions were proper, legal, and protected under the state's Stand Your Ground law. Activists

0: Police have asked, with these facts, would a non-trans woman be charged? Trial is scheduled for November. The Civil Liberties Minute is made possible by the ACLU, because freedom can't protect itself.
1: 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Fez Avery is the author of Clayboy, a 2025 Jack McCarthy Book Prize winner. Megan Malachi is a Black Puerto Rican poet from the South Bronx. 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A.M. 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That's tonight from 5 to 9 p.m. on the Capitol Square. 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

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We'll be back with more music after announcements. This is Old World Sunrise. We're on every Thursday morning from 5 to 7 a.m., followed by Classical Jukebox from 7 to 8. I'm your host, Ava Borelli. Good morning. We are going to start out with our softer music for the first 2 hours of the show today. We're going to change up the instrumentation a little bit from what we typically hear. We're going to be hearing guitar, oboe, and cello as the solo instruments. So we're going to start with a Bach piece, what's known as the Hunting Cantata. This will be the Los Angeles Chamber Orchestra with Christopher Parkening on classical guitar. That will be followed by another Bach piece, a concerto for strings and bass in C minor. It's arranged for oboe as the soloist, Alan Vogel on oboe, and Hilary Hahn on violin. Also, the Los Angeles Chamber Orchestra, and that will be followed by the Academy for Old Music in Berlin and a Mozart concerto for flute and orchestra arranged for oboe. Getting us started, this is the Bach Hunting Cantata and Christopher Parkening.

We just heard Mozart's Concerto for Flute and Orchestra in D Major. That was arranged for oboe. We heard Movement 2, the Andante. That was performed by the Academy for Old Music in Berlin with Zina Loeffler on oboe. Before that, we heard two Bach pieces, the Concerto for oboe, violin, strings and bass in C minor, Hilary Hahn on violin, Alan Vogel, oboe, Los Angeles Chamber Orchestra. They also started us out with the Bach Hunting Cantata and Christopher Parkening on guitar. This is Old World Sunrise. I'm your host, Ava Borelli. Good morning. We're going to continue now with one of Haydn's more popular pieces, the Concerto for Cello and Orchestra in C major. We'll hear Movement 2, the Adagio, with the English Chamber Orchestra, and Jacqueline Dupré on cello. From there, we'll go back to a Mozart string quartet and Sonata for Piano for Four Hands. Starting it out, this is Haydn.

That was the Haydn Concerto for Cello and Orchestra in C major, performed by the English Chamber Orchestra, Jacqueline Dupre on cello. This is Old World Sunrise. I'm your host, Eva Borelli. Good morning, and thank you for listening this morning. We will be continuing our music this morning with some Mozart, String Quartet number 22 in B-flat major. We'll start with movement 1, the Allegro. That's the Doric String Quartet. And then we will move to a sonata for piano for four hands in C major, movement 2, the Andante, Ferenc Rados, and Kirill Gerstein on piano. Starting it out, this is Mozart, String Quartet number 22.

We just heard Mozart's Sonata for Piano for Four Hands in C Major. That was Movement 2, the Andante, Frank Rados on piano, Kirill Gerstein on piano. Before that, we heard Mozart's String Quartet, number 22 in B-flat Major, Movement 1, the Allegro. That was the Doric String Quartet. This is Old World Sunrise. I'm your host, Ava Borelli. We'll finish out the hour with Carl Stamitz, Concerto for Clarinet and Orchestra, number 7 in E-flat Major. We will hear Movement 2, the Adagio. We will hear the Potsdam Chamber Orchestra with Andreas Otensamer on clarinet.

introducing you into your day. 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We'll be back with more music after announcements.

This is Old World Sunrise. We're on every Thursday morning from 5 to 7 a.m., followed by Classical Jukebox from 7 to 8. I'm your host, Ava Borelli. Good morning. We'll get right to the music this morning. We're going to start out with Bach's Inventions. These are cello exercises written for two cellos, and they go in ascending order. You'll hear a C major, C minor, D major, D minor, E flat major, and then E major and E minor. These are fairly short, 1 or 2 minutes apiece mostly. This is performed by an Italian husband-wife ensemble. They go by Mr. and Mrs. Cello. Following that, we will hear a Bach piano piece, Variations on Jesu, Joy of Man's Desiring, performed by Gabriella Montero.

We just heard pianist Gabriela Montero playing her own interpretation of Bach's Jesu, Joy of Man's Desiring. And before that, we heard the duo. They go by Mr. and Mrs. Cello. They are a real husband and wife, Italian cellists Massimiliano Martinelli and Fulvia Mancini. They performed several versions of Bach's 15 inventions, arranged for two cellos. We went from C major up through E major.

0: That was Oleg Zhelo, Dreamweaver. Movement One, the prologue, with the choir of Royal Holloway and the Royal Philharmonic Orchestra. This is Old World Sunrise, and we'll be back with more music after announcements.
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2: Can a trans woman stand her ground in Wyoming? I'm Bill Newman for the Civil Liberties Minute. One night in Laramie, Rihanna Kelver, a 28-year-old trans woman, had a small pistol in her hip pack, which was completely legal. In Wyoming, a person can own, open carry, or conceal carry a firearm without any permit. Ms. Kelver says that while outside the bar and grill before her late-night shift, a man in a group of three shouted a profanity, an anti-gay slur at her. She approached him and said, "What did you say?" The man then shoved her over onto her back, injuring three vertebrae. When she hit the pavement, she racked her gun, pointed it at him, and did not fire. Indeed, the safety was on. Her finger was never on the trigger. The men walked away, and she put the pistol back in her pack. All this took about 10 seconds. Ms. Kelver was charged with aggravated assault and possession of a deadly weapon with unlawful intent, which carried 15 years. None of the men, including the man who pushed her, were charged. Her lawyer says that given that she was thrown to the ground with the three men hulking over her, Ms. Kelver's actions were proper, legal, and protected under the state's Stand Your Ground law. Activists have asked, with these facts, would a non-trans woman be charged? Trial is scheduled for November. The Civil Liberties Minute is made possible by the ACLU, because freedom can't protect itself.
1: 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Fez Avery is the author of Clayboy, a 2025 Jack McCarthy Book Prize winner. Megan Malachi is a Black Puerto Rican poet from the South Bronx. Chrissy Kluke guides workshops on writing, creativity, and nature connection. 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A.M. Goodhart is a Madison-based writer and textile artist. 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That's tonight from 5 to 9 p.m. on the Capitol Square. 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

This is Old World Sunrise. I'm your host, Ava Borelli. Thank you for listening this morning. We'll continue with one movement of a piano sonata by Joseph Haydn in C minor, performed by Alfred Brendel. Then we'll go to a Mozart quartet performed by American Baroque. We will hear the quartet in G, and then we will move on to two pieces, Native American flutist R. Carlos Nakai. This is starting it out with Haydn.

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1: Yeah, my ears hurt.
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0: 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We've gone through photos, flyers, documents, and hundreds of hours of taped shows that go all the way back to our first days on the air. We have a major announcement coming soon about how you, our beloved listeners and supporters, will be able to access this incredible trove of material, which our archiving group has been slowly digitizing. But first, a reminder. 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That's the number 50 and the word years. And tell us what you have and we'll be in touch. Thank you, as always, for being a part of WORT, and stay tuned for more information about our archives.
1: And this is Classical Jukebox. I'm your host, Ava Borelli. Good morning.
2: Hey, good morning, Ava. It's Walter.
1: Good morning, Walter.
2: Hey, happy Thursday.
1: Happy Thursday. It's a beautiful day out there. And the fog and the sun, it's making a really, really beautiful effect.
2: Picturesque.
1: Picturesque.
2: That's it.
1: That's a good word. That's a good word.
2: Yeah, that's my 50-cent word for today.
1: All right, so we're kicking off a new show for you. We're going to check the weather real quick. So we've got 81 degrees today, mostly sunny. It's going to be gorgeous. Friday, 82. We will have some scattered showers tomorrow.

0: Tomorrow, Saturday, 81 and sunny. Sunday, 81 and sunny. Monday, 78 and sunny. And so on. It's going to be a beautiful week.
1: Sunny, sunny, sunny.
0: Your kind of thing. Your kind of thing.
1: Oh, I love sun. Love heat.
0: I know.
1: I think everybody else does too. They just don't admit it.
0: Well, I think people do admit it.
1: Okay.
0: Usually.
1: All right.
0: Okay, so we've got a new show for you today, and this is a little bit of a lull. I should mention, so classical music events in town, there's one more weekend left on the Somme Tillet Stoughton Chamber Music Festival, Musicians in Dialogue. They have two concerts, one tomorrow night at 7 and one Saturday at 3:30. Those are at the Chorus Public House in Stoughton. But we're in that kind of a lull between the summer events, at least, winding down, and the fall.
1: Yeah, pick up.
0: The fall events will be, you know, starting up later in September. Joshua Bell, of course, is opening for MSO. And if you've got kids, the Disney's Lion King concert is September 20th.
1: I encourage you to take your kids there.
0: Overture.
1: Yeah. Live music.
0: A lot of fun when the symphony accompanies the movie live while you're there. Yeah, that's kind of fun. So since we're in this lull, I thought we'd continue a little bit of the theme that we had last week, which was unusual instruments.
1: Ooh, round two?
0: Round two, yeah, okay. Part two. Okay. I will say we do have one of Walter's picks today for a little bit later. We have some entertainment news as well. And so we're focusing on lesser known, lesser used instruments. And we are going to be talking about the viola. I have to talk about that.
1: Well, always.
0: And we'll have the basset horn.
1: What?
0: The cor anglais.
1: Basset horn.
0: The oboe d'amore. And we had to get this in there because it is used, a harmonica.
1: In or?
0: A French harp.
1: Also classical music.
0: Also known as a harmonica. Yeah.
1: Oh.
0: And
1: man, things you learn on this show.
0: And then we're going to have a brass piece to close out the show. So trying to, you know, vary up the sound.
1: Yes.
0: Classical
1: music. And you do a very nice
0: job. Is bigger than we think it is. Sometimes we think strings, or we think that big symphonic sound. And that's part of it. But
1: it is.
0: This, you know, you're laughing at me.
1: No,
0: I'm
1: not.
0: Talking with my hands
1: again. No. I'm just trying to catch up.
0: So anyway, so we're going to start with, let me look at this. We're going to start with the viola.
1: Don't you have a joke about it?
0: Well, okay, that's the thing. There are a lot of...
1: I want to hear
0: there's
1: one.
0: A lot of musical humor around violas. Like, how do you keep your violin from being stolen? Mm. You put it in a viola case.
1: Brum-bum.
0: There's a lot of, you know... How do you have two violas play in tune?
1: And we love our viola players, by the way.
0: One of them has to leave.
1: Yes.
0: No, it's this instrument where it's in every string quartet, you know, cello, viola, two violins. It's you can't have music without it, but you're not, you may not focus on it as much because the violin is that more soprano instrument and the viola is the more alto. It's a little bit... Yeah. It's a little bit lower. The instrument's a little bit larger. A violin is tuned 1/5 of the 1/5 higher.
1: Mm-hmm.
0: And so it plays kind of inner voices and accompaniments. But Mozart played the viola.
1: He did.
0: And, gave it an equal. Sometimes in his string quartets, he would add a second viola. Play, you know, line. But I thought in order to call it out, because sometimes it's a little bit hard to hear, Mozart also has a symphony for violin and viola, and a concerto. And so since the two soloists are going to play above the symphony, you'll be able to hear the violin's a little bit higher, the viola is a little bit lower. And we're going to hear that. This is the concertante in E flat major, movement 3, the presto, the Berlin pesto. Philharmonic, but not pesto.
1: Oh,
0: presto means quickly.
1: Oh, okay. Well, see.
0: Very quickly.
1: Yep, that's my word for the day.
0: So we'll get your morning going. This is Igor and David Oistrakh on violin and viola.

0: Mozart, Orchestra in E-flat Major, Sinfonia Concertante for Violin and Viola. That was the Berlin Philharmonic, Igor and David Oistrakh on violin and viola.
1: Viola.
0: Viola. I'm going to try to play more viola, actually.
1: I think you should.
0: I mean, it's such a important instrument in the orchestra, but one that does not maybe get as much recognition, certainly as a violin or a cello.
1: Well, I think that's a good effort.
0: That's what we're gonna do.
1: You're the boss. You can do what you want. I just do what I'm told.
0: All right. So, Classical Jukebox here. I'm your host, Ava Borelli. Good morning.
1: And Walter.
0: With my friend Walter, We are on every Thursday. Pop scores, mashups, things you're more likely to know. We'll have some of that a little bit later with some film scores that we're going to hear. But we're on our theme from last week, part two: lesser known instruments.
1: Yeah, you're bringing some up I never heard about. Man, last week was something.
0: What did we have last week? The cellist, and we had some others.
1: Yeah.
0: Well, we're going to move on. We're going to move into the woodwind family here, and we've got a couple that we're going to sequence. The first, we're going to hear the cor anglais.
1: What is that? What's that got to do with me?
0: What is that? Well, you're here representing.
1: Yeah, the person on the street who thinks know anything but knows a lot more than they thought.
0: And you enjoy the music, right?
1: I do.
0: And you especially hearing it live.
1: We do.
0: So, cor anglais, this is kind of funny. In English, we say French horn, and we know what that is. That's a brass instrument. Mm-hmm. But then we have to use the French name to say English horn, essentially. Cor anglais means English horn, but it's not brass. It's essentially, it's an alto oboe.
1: Alto oboe.
0: It's an oboe that's deeper. So we're not down to the bassoon level, but we're
1: getting close.
0: We're right. And then we're going to hear the oboe d'amore, which in French would be hautbois d'amour. And that of love, that d'amore, amour, you hear that sound or that word, that means that it's an oboe, but it has a sweeter tone. It's not as piercing as the oboe, oboe d'amore. And so what we'll hear for these is we're going to hear first just a quick portion of the Bach Goldberg variations. So famous, there's a lot of them. We're just going to hear a short one real quick. That'll have an oboe, a cor anglais, and a bassoon. So the oboe will be the high range, the cor anglais will be the middle, and then the bassoon is at the bottom. And then we're going to hear a concerto by a contemporary of Mozart, Karl Ditters von Dittersdorf.
1: What?
0: I can't make that up. but someone who composed for the Oboe d'Amore, and we're going to hear that as a solo on a concerto.
1: Okay.
0: For Oboe d'Amore. And what you'll hear there is you'll hear that oboe that has a very sweet sound. It's not, it's just not as piercing as the standard oboe, if you will. So we'll start out with Bach Goldberg Variations.

0: So hopefully you heard a little bit there. That was the St. Christopher Chamber Orchestra, Andreas Pukingis on Oboe d'Amore. That was Carl Ditters von Dittersdorf.
1: Yeah, love me an oboe.
0: Who was a contemporary and friend of Haydn and Mozart. The Oboe d'Amore is just a little bit lower. It's 1/3 lower than an oboe. It has a little bit sweeter sound. That's why it is called that. And we started with a brief Bach Goldberg variation that was arranged.
1: Not Rude Goldberg.
0: No.
1: Okay.
0: No. So that one was arranged for oboe, the cor anglais, which means English horn, which means a lower oboe, an alto oboe, if you will, and a bassoon. We're featuring lesser-known instruments. Walter's shaking his head on the show this
1: morning. I'm lost this morning. I'm going all over the place.
0: Well, we're gonna do one more unusual instrument, and then we're going to have your pick. You're going to tell us about it.
1: Uh-oh, I better read up on it.
0: So the next unusual instrument we're going to hear, if you're just joining, this is Classical Jukebox. I'm your host, Ava Borelli.
1: Yep, Walter's here.
0: And we're on every Thursday. We're doing unusual or lesser-known instruments today.
1: Yep.
0: We're going to hear a little bit on the basset horn.
1: Basset horn.
0: This is so funny. It's like a bass clarinet, basically.
1: Okay.
0: But it's constructed a little bit differently. It's basically if you made the clarinet, you know, a lot longer, but then you put that curved bell on the end like a saxophone.
1: Oh, yeah.
0: It's very similar to a bass clarinet, and it has that sound. And the composer Anton Stadler was a friend of Mozart, and he was a composer and a virtuoso of the basset horn.
1: Wow.
0: And so he was the influence that kind of led Mozart to compose that famous clarinet concerto and the clarinet quintet, which are some of his more well-known instruments. And so we have a piece here, one of his compositions, that's arranged for three basset horns. So that's all you'll hear, that very low, rich wind sound. Mm-hmm. It's a polonaise, so it's a little bit more of a dance piece. And it's Le Trio di Bassetto is the ensemble that we're going to hear.
1: Okay.
0: So it'll be kind of fun.
1: All right.
0: It's August. We're in between events for classical music.
1: And you're keeping it going.
0: This is just, I don't know, this is the theme that came to me.
1: It's fun.
0: So after that, though, we're going to hear Walter's pick. So do you want to tell us what you found?
1: Not yet. Keep him in suspense.
0: It's a beautiful duet.
1: It is. It's a nice, beautiful duet.
0: And you may recognize this one. It has had a resurgence in popularity, and it's a duet between two, I guess we'll call them, instruments that aren't usually put together.
1: Yeah.
0: And you may know the composer as well. So we'll tell you about that one after you hear it. We'll start out with this trio for three basset horns.

0: That last piece was Walter's pick for today.
1: Yeah, isn't that pretty?
0: You enjoyed that?
1: I did. I just came across it the other day and went, oh my goodness, that's awful pretty.
0: It's a, yeah, there's a broader album that has more in that vein. It's called Baroque Duet. It's beautiful. It's put out by Wynton.
1: That's what surprised me.
0: Wynton Marsalis.
1: Yeah, Baroque is not one of my faves, but
0: You like Handel.
1: Yeah, I love Handel.
0: Handel's Baroque.
1: Yeah, I know. It's a quandary. I'm torn.
0: So that was soprano Kathleen Battle, mm-hmm. Wynton Marsalis on trumpet. They have so many beautiful duets like that, yep. Where the voice is, you know, its own instrument that goes back and forth with the trumpet. There's a kind of a call and response there.
1: Yeah, you don't get tired of that.
0: Mm-mm. Orchestra of St. Luke's there. Mm-hmm. Before that, we heard the Terzetti for three basset horns by composer Anton Stadler. He was a contemporary friend of Mozart, who was also, in addition to being a composer, a virtuosic basset horn and clarinet player who influenced Mozart to write his famous clarinet concerto.
1: That's fun. All the stuff I learned today. My goodness.
0: We're doing unusual instruments. And,
1: yeah, but you learn so much more about it.
0: I don't know. It's fun. It's a way to help you just hear and identify a little bit the different voices that mm-hmm. make up an orchestra.
1: Where are we going to go now?
0: All right. So,
1: where are we heading?
0: Classical Jukebox here. What are we going to do next? I think what we're going to do, mm-hmm. if I have things in order, which sometimes I do, sometimes I don't. Okay, so if we want to hear the French harp.
1: French harp. Oh! Harmonica.
0: Also known as the harmonica.
1: Yeah.
0: And the harmonica was used, actually, in classical music as well, of course, as we associate it a lot with blues, with folk music, yep. with things like that. And the other thing is, like, this is the point where you want summer to go on because it's so short and all the fall symbolisms start coming in, right?
1: Yeah,
0: school and football stuff, and all this.
1: It's like, football's right.
0: It's like, no. Summer goes until the middle of October.
1: Well, supposed to this year.
0: That's
1: anyway.
0: What I tell myself, right? Because you read the Farmer's Almanac.
1: Yeah.
0: So anyway, so that has me looking a little bit more toward composers that may have a little bit more of a tropical or
1: tropical,
0: you know,
1: rhythm?
0: Warm or rhythmic.
1: It's on Saturday.
0: Type of that's a good show. Yes, it is. But Heitor Villa-Lobos, Brazilian composer, mm-hmm. very prolific Brazilian composer, wrote a lot of beautiful stuff. The Baquinas Brasileiras is one of his more famous compositions. This was composed between 1938 and 1945. And we have a beautiful version, New York Chamber Symphony, that is arranged for cello and harmonica.
1: That blows me away.
0: And it's Brazilian, so you know it's going to be great.
1: It's going to be hopping.
0: So we're going to hear Robert Bonfilio on harmonica, Andre Emilianoff on cello, New York Chamber Symphony. This is movement 1, the aria, the Cantilena.

0: Brazilian composer Heitor Villa-Lobos, the Baquianas Brasileiras, that was arranged for cello and harmonica. Number 5, Movement 1, the aria, that was the New York Chamber Symphony, Robert Bonfilio on harmonica, Andrei Emelianov on cello.
1: Never would have guessed it.
0: Well, we're featuring unusual instruments on the show today.
1: I know, that's neat.
0: And the harmonica, you know, was invented in the 1820s. They started developing it. But like a lot of, you know, instruments evolved over time. It's not like someone made one and that was it. You know, there were those old horns that didn't have any valves, and then they evolved. They've changed the wind instruments. They've changed the string instruments over time. And harmonica moved into classical music later in the 20th century once there was more the chromatic capability, means a button that they can move. A chromatic means you move by every half step. Okay. So instead of saying C, D, E, F, you say C, C sharp, D, D sharp, E, you hit every in between.
1: Okay.
0: Anyway.
1: Wow, I didn't know. Most of the people listening didn't either.
0: So hard to explain on the radio. It depends if you, you know, had music class, music history in your background or not, music theory. We'll try to, you know, have fun with it, whether you did or not.
1: Well, good.
0: Ran that one right into a ditch.
1: No, you did not.
0: Okay. Classical Jukebox here. I'm your host, Ava Borelli. This is my friend, Walter.
1: Oh, yeah, Walter.
0: On every Thursday. Hope you are having a great morning.
1: I am.
0: We are here.
1: Yeah, they are.
0: I am too.
1: Good.
0: We're here to add to your morning, and we're going to bridge into entertainment news a little bit. There's a trailer out you can look up. It's a new documentary called Yuja. And if you know the major soloists in the world, Yuja Wang, top classical pianists in the world, 6-time Grammy Award nominee, a documentary filmmaker, Lorna Tucker, was able to follow her around and do her thing. And there's a documentary coming out the 10th of September, and it includes voices from a lot of people who know her, giants in the classical music world, Michael Tilson Thomas before he passed, pianist Emmanuel Ax, many others. And she's just a
1: I want to see that one.
0: Generational talent. Yeah. It's a good trailer.
1: Is it Netflix or did they say?
0: It's coming in theaters.
1: Oh, theaters.
0: It's going to be
1: my.
0: In theaters September 10th.
1: Oh, cool.
0: The documentary Yuja. And so I thought we would hear a duet of her. Carl Maria von Weber is the composer. And this is a grand duo concertante. This is written for clarinet and piano in E-flat major. So we will hear Yuja Wang and Andreas Otensamer on clarinet. And this is Movement 1. It's the Allegro con fuoco.
1: Con what?
0: Con fuoco means with fire. So it's going to be a faster piece. I know Walter
1: run out of ink.
0: Rolls his eyes at me.
1: No, I can't
0: whatever.
1: Keep
0: anyway, this is going to be a lively piece, a duet with clarinet and piano.

0: Andreas Otensamer, clarinet, Yuja Wang, piano. That was Carl Maria von Weber, grand duo concertante. Yuja is a new documentary about her that it comes out in theaters September 10th, and the trailer is out. She is a six-time Grammy Award nominee and a giant in the classical music world.
1: Maybe they have it at that place you can have a burger and watch a movie. I like that joint.
0: That's fun. It's fun. Yep, on the east side. All right, Classical Jukebox here. I'm your host, Ava Borelli. Here with my friend Walter.
1: Walter, yep.
0: I know, I go so fast. Sorry about that.
1: That's fine.
0: So we're going to try to fit two things in real quick. Joe Hayashi is a giant film score composer and conductor who just set three Guinness World Records with a tour, highest selling single run for classical music at the Hollywood Bowl in Los Angeles, most tickets at the Tokyo Dome, and then Radio City Music Hall. He is known for his film scores for Princess Mononoke, Spirited Away, Howl, the film. These are kind of early aughts, 90s kind of things. This is anime, very emotive music composition. And so we are going to hear a little bit, the Royal Philharmonic, from Howl's Moving Castle, the original film score.

0: A little bit there from Japanese composer and conductor Joe Hayashi. He made a Japanese phonetic imitation of Quincy Jones.
1: That's cool.
0: Quincy, that he admired. Yeah. He composed a lot of music for anime, and a tour of those film scores just sold out record numbers of the Hollywood Bowl, the Tokyo Dome, and Radio City Music Hall.
1: That's amazing.
0: There's a lot there. Spirited
1: Stuff
0: Away.
1: I'm familiar with, but boy,
0: and,
1: is it big.
0: Yeah, it is. It is really popular. Ooh. He became, and he's a conductor as well as a composer. So Guinness World Records there.
1: Cool.
0: So you can check that out. Classical Jukebox here. I'm your host, Ava Borelli. Good morning.
1: The day's almost already over. Well, we kick off the weekend, right?
0: Wrapping up our hour. Yes, we do.
1: Yes,
0: Thursday
1: we
0: morning.
1: Do.
0: That's when it starts.
1: That's right.
0: So we have a brass piece to close out the show here, and at a minimum, you are probably going to recognize the opening to it.
1: Oh.
0: So I have to pull it up here for a minute. So composer Mikhail Ippolitov Ivanov.
1: Oh, yeah, I said that three times, eh?
0: Yeah, rattle that off.
1: Mm-hmm.
0: Caucasian, as in the Caucasus region of Russia.
1: Okay.
0: And wrote a really popular series called the Caucasian Sketches.
1: Mm-hmm.
0: And one of them, the Procession of the Sardar, Movement 4, tends to be very popular and more well-known. And the opening to it is going to sound almost exactly like the opening of Painted Black by the Rolling Stones.
1: Oh, you got my attention.
0: And it, like, you hear the opening and you go, wait a minute, what is this from? And it's gonna remind you of that. But the music's gonna change up and it's gonna sound very melodic, and it tends to be one of the more popular pieces.
1: Okay.
0: So enjoy that for your day. Thank you so much for listening. We'll hear the Empire Brass, and then please stay tuned for the 8 o'clock buzz.

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0: 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My name is Tony Castaneda, and it's time for the Thursday, August 20th, 2026 edition of the 8 o'clock Buzz. Joined in the studio by producer, former host of the Thursday 8 o'clock Buzz, interim host Eli Wills. Eli, good morning, man.
1: Tony, good morning. How you doing, man?
0: Good. You're loud or something.
1: I'm loud or you're loud? You got to turn me down a little bit.
0: Hold on. How come you're loud and I'm not? All right.
1: Whatever. Is it your headphones or is it to the people?
0: It's the headphones.
1: Okay.
0: I think you're good.
1: All right.
0: Good. Good to see you, man.
1: You too. How you doing, man?
0: I'm okay. We're.
1: Have you finally gotten some rest after your big, long
0: Adventure? Yes, I have.
1: We were missing you, you know?
0: Yeah.
1: Didn't know where you were at, and then turns out you were out adventuring the world.
0: That's right. Well, I got some things here, because some things never change. I got your paper.
1: What do I got? Am I back down to the old Wisconsin State Journal?
0: Oh, yeah. I thought you had graduated up to the New York Times.
1: I thought I had, too, but we're back. We're back to good old Wisconsin. You know, I prefer the Wisconsin news. Who cares? I don't know what's going on in New York, right?
0: Well, there's so much stuff to read in the New York Times, so yeah. And that's why I get it for myself.
1: Yeah, give you plenty to do.
0: Here's your banana and your carrot bread.
1: All part of a complete breakfast. I got my fruit, my vegetables,
0: and your newspaper.
1: And my newspaper.
0: You got your coffee?
1: I haven't got my coffee yet. I'm going to go grab it in the first interview. I made the pot, but...
0: All right, good. Well... how's everything going?
1: I'm good, man. Busy as heck.
0: You are busy as heck. And yeah. We want to make some announcements. We're back here in our old studio. I am sitting here behind the board. I want to let people know that Nicholas Wooten, who was engineering and was doing a great job in the interim,
1: helping to hold the ship together.
0: Yes.
1: while you were out doing whatever the heck you were doing.
0: Yes, and... he is taking a little break from WORT.
1: Yeah.
0: So even on Mondays, and he's hosted shows on Mondays. He's been a volunteer here for a real long time.
1: Many different facets. Engineered not only the Thursday Buzz, engineered the Monday Buzz, engineered lots of other stuff. We got a big dedicated cast of engineers who, behind the scenes, help keep this place running.
0: You're right, and he did a stellar job while I was disappeared there for a minute.
1: Yeah.
0: So he made the tough decision that he's going to take a break for a minute, and we totally respect his decision, but I really want to thank Nicholas, on behalf of the Thursday Buzz, but, you know, on the behalf of all of WORT for all the stuff that he's done and brought to the station.
1: Because I don't know if you know, a lot of folks at home, they might not know how complicated these boards are, but they are not easy.
0: No, and this is a new board that I'm dealing with. It's... I don't remember this. I really don't.
1: Yeah.
0: You'll have to excuse us if there's a little glitches, but it's like we're back to back to the future. But we also have some other announcements to make, Eli, and that's regarding you and your future plans here.
1: Yes. I am not gone just quite yet. I'll be doing this show. I will be doing next week's show, and then I will be taking an unnamed hiatus, unspecified length hiatus after that, to take a little break as well. It's
0: it was really rough on you hosting the show for the 7 months.
1: I think people, I mean, 7 months, that's about as long as anybody could possibly go for hosting the show without a break, I think. I think that's that's about the end of the capacity. No, I'm not running for political office or anything like that. Just gonna take a little break, but I will not be totally gone. I will be around in some capacity, I am sure. I do love WORT and the radio. So,
0: and you know that we're here for you too. Hopefully, you might be able to do a couple of comedy segments or yesterday's news, which are always welcome. Because I got to tell you, there were some old listeners. Really old listeners last week, and old Marty said, Tony, would you just throw Eli to the curb?
1: back to the trash heap.
0: And I was like, no. But of course, if you listen to last week's show, I want to thank everybody who tuned in. We had a huge listener.
1: Yeah, it was good.
0: Listenership last week, it was just spiking way up there.
1: Yeah,
0: it was. The show was heavy in testosterone. What can I say?
1: Yeah.
0: It was testosterone laden. The testosterone was even oozing out of the phone because, you know, for our phone and cutlers, it was...
1: It was a lot. It was a lot. Yeah, well, it's good that we got so many...
0: In that studio.
1: Yeah, yes. We got so many passionate listeners, which I do want to take a moment to say thank you to all the people who reached out and said, you know, told me that they appreciated the work I did while Tony was on hiatus, and the people that said they liked yesterday's news in the segments. Big thank you to anybody who's let me know that they enjoyed the show while I was running it.
0: You're being modest, man. Yeah. A lot of people were like, yeah, man, we like your show better than Tony. Yeah, and that was all my friends.
1: Yeah.
0: So
1: who knows what your enemies would have said?
0: Well, we're going to clean the room of that testosterone for today's show because, we're going to be speaking with all women today.
1: Yeah.
0: All right, all of our guests.
1: How'd that happen?
0: First of all, the first part we're going to be speaking with our good friend Melissa Smith, who has not been on in a long time, and she's the executive director of the Great Lakes Wildlife Alliance now, formerly of Friends of the Wisconsin Wolf. So we're going to be talking to her about all kinds of things. We're going to talk to her about Trump's, getting rid of the Endangered Species Act and what that means. We're going to talk about Tom Tiffany and his attitude towards wolves, amongst other things. So we'll catch up with Melissa Smith. And then later on in the show, we'll be speaking with Brenda Conkle, Executive Director of Madison Street Medicine. And she was formerly with the Tenant Resource Center and whatever, and the Social Justice Center. So we're going to be talking about what's going on with all the unhoused folks out in Madison. We're going to talk a little bit about the homeless encampment that rose up during the Corey Reese demonstrations and vigil, and amongst other things. And then Eli, you get to do a segment, of course.
1: I'm back.
0: Always. I know. You're back. What do you got? What do you got?
1: Well, I'm excited. We're going to be talking to Amy Silverberg, who is a fantastic stand-up comedian and author. She is in Wisconsin from New York, and she's doing a couple of shows all around the state, most notably down at the Comedy Cabin in Janesville. So if you are down in that area, definitely you want to check out. That is tonight and all through the weekend.
0: Oh, wow.
1: So Amy Silverberg, she's a really funny comedian, really funny writer. And she actually, she wrote her debut novel. It came out. It's about a radio host. We'll be talking to her about that when she hops on.
0: I might have a question, but
1: okay.
0: That's
1: feel free
0: your
1: to chime in.
0: So I appreciate
1: when
0: that.
1: You see yourself in the character, feel free to to chime on in.
0: I guess, we better not forget, what's your job? What are you supposed
1: to do? Oh, yeah. The views and opinions expressed on the Thursday 8 o'clock buzz do not necessarily represent the opinion of the Wart paid staff, board of directors, or our billions of volunteers. The Thursday 8 o'clock buzz is for entertainment purposes only.
0: So there.
1: All
0: right. It's 8:12. In a minute, we're going to be speaking with Melissa Smith.

0: It's 8:14, and you are tuned into the Thursday 8 o'clock buzz here on WORT 89.9 FM in Madison, Wisconsin. Joining me on the phone, I hope, is Melissa Smith. See, she's the executive director of the Great Lakes Wildlife Alliance. Melissa, are you there?
1: I am here.
0: Great. We figured out how to do this phone transfer. It's been a while. Well, good morning, and it's good,
1: good
0: to
1: morning.
0: It's good to hear you.
1: It's good to hear. Congratulations on your political career run.
0: Okay, it was quick. Thank you very much.
1: Yeah, I figure you're running just purely on APAC money, right?
0: Exactly. Actually, it was the wolf lobby. The actual
1: wolves.
0: I figured
1: you're probably just going to throw wolves under the bus and create a crisis so that you win, right?
0: Yes. Well, anyhow. Let's talk about it. You got a new thing going on, the Great Lakes Wildlife Alliance. Are we to assume that the Friends of the Wisconsin Wolf is...
1: It's the same. It's always been the same. It's just our legal name. And then, you know, Great Lakes Wildlife Alliance is just, once we started working on little things 15 years ago, we saw the bigger problem of needing to reform, you know, these game agencies and boards and the agency capture by big hunting and agriculture interests. So when we filed our name, we went big.
0: All right. Well, we do have some things to talk about. And I guess one of the first things has to do with the Trump administration's, emaciating of the Endangered Species Act or playing with that. Can you tell us a little bit about where we are with that and what the Trump administration is proposing as far as endangered species?
1: They proposed and they did. So the big first thing was removing the definition of harm in the I should say redefining what harm means. So let's say, Tony, I went over to the Near East Side and I saw you. Yep. So I burnt down your entire neighborhood.
0: Right.
1: Actually, I burnt down the city of Madison. And I made sure I put a fence around you so you couldn't go to get food or shelter or water, clean water, anything you needed. But I didn't directly harm you, right? You're still standing there.
0: Right. With
1: That's
0: no
1: how they
0: home.
1: Redefined. That's how they redefined harm in the Endangered Species Act. So as long as you're not directly killing, or I don't know if you can say that word, directly killing you, then you're not harming an endangered species. So forget habitat, right? Like forget what the species needs to survive.
0: So give me an example. So that means that I'm up there, I'm a wolf up there in northern Wisconsin, and minding my own business, and you come and you build a logging road through my neighborhood, and you start chopping down all my trees and whatever else. It's open season on doing anything in my habitat or what?
1: Right. So probably even a better for your tree example is, you know, let's talk about like maybe some of the tree roosting bats, like a hoary bat or a little brown bat, that depend on large mature trees to that's where they breed, that's where they rest, and they migrate back and forth. So let's say you put up a bunch of turbines and then you cut down all of those trees. I didn't directly kill that bat,
0: right?
1: But I harmed its environment.
0: Okay.
1: So changing the pathways or, you know, removing what you need to survive.
0: Now, is this something that Congress needs to act on, or is this just an executive order, which Donald Trump likes to, do all the time? I mean, I see a lot of similarities in that in terms of treating endangered species and what's going on in places like Gaza or Lebanon also. But that's a different story for that. Now, what is the status of the Wisconsin wolf? Have they been delisted?
1: They have not been delisted.
0: Okay.
1: They're still endangered.
0: Okay, they're endangered, though, right now.
1: Endangered.
0: All right. Now, let's talk a little bit about the Republican candidate for governor of the state of Wisconsin, Tom Tiffany. What's his take on wolves?
1: My Tom Tiffany, what big mouth you have to lie out of. His little Red Riding Hood, I don't know, fan fiction. he has been running on wolves, even back when he was a state senator, forever. And the reason is because it's easy, at least they perceive it to be easy, to try to create this rural urban divide. But it's not true. As a matter of fact, the majority of people, and I mean by a lot, 75% of people who live with wolves in wolf range want the number of wolves we have or more. Everybody likes wolves. So it's just another one of these manufactured crises. You know, we have 2 million deer in the state of Wisconsin, more than we've ever had. Mm-hmm. But they'll scream about this.
0: Are we still seeing, I mean, what about the wolf population in Wisconsin? Is it growing? Is it at a good?
1: It's about 1,000 to 1,200 wolves, so it's staying about the same. It's actually gone down a little bit.
0: Really? So far?
1: Well, take a guess, Tony, how many farms there are in Wisconsin?
0: Well, they keep on losing about 600 a year. So, I mean, I'm all for farms and farming, yes.
1: Yep.
0: Is it over exaggerated, the amount of predation, killing of cattle and stuff by wolves? Is that
1: sure? We have 56,800 farms in Wisconsin. About 35,000 to 40,000 of them are within where wolves are, so in wolf range.
0: Did you say werewolves?
1: A Bree Road. 24 farms.
0: Okay.
1: 24 out of 56,800 farms had any incidents with wolves.
0: Okay. But so, other than that, that's another.
1: If you're a cow in Wisconsin, you have a 1 in 100,000 chance of being killed by a wolf in Wisconsin in a year. So try rolling a dice 17 times in a row, but make sure you get the same number each time. That's the probability. So I'd say it's pretty low.
0: Okay. All right. This is one thing, though, that I like to talk about is how do we know what the actual count is of how many wolves are in Wisconsin?
1: Well, they use an occupancy model. It's not perfect. So basically what they say is, like, here's the available habitat where we think they can be. So the DNR does. And then they ask, our pack size is about 4. It's about 4 wolves per 56 square miles. So they, and then in Central Forest is a little smaller. So they say, okay, this is how many should live there. There's a couple problems with that, is with cryptic poaching. You know, we know poaching takes out a significant number of wolves in Wisconsin every year. And, but in Wisconsin, they did, you know, they do verify that through howling surveys. So basically what they say is, we are 90% sure the number is between 800 and 1,200. So they're just as confident we have 800 as they are we have 1,200. So they usually just take the average. I don't really have a problem with any population count. I think that's about right.
0: Mm-hmm. All right. Well, now, are we starting to see this invasive type of activities from loggers and whatever? Is it starting to show itself here in Wisconsin? Are we seeing?
1: Oh yeah,
0: it is.
1: Yeah.
0: Okay,
1: so,
0: where?
1: Yeah, they started. They started in Minnesota, especially in the national forest. So, of course, they have to reduce law enforcement. But, yeah, talk to people up north. The big machinery is moving in. And unfortunately, I wish that the Evers administration was a little bit stronger on this. There are things that they could do. I was very pleased with Tim Walz in Minnesota, who said, you're not going to mine up the boundary waters smack down. Mm-hmm. Don't care. You're getting zero permits. I wish the DNR could be a little bit stronger here and Evers and his lame duck to do some more things for, well, really for education and for the environment. So we'll just keep up the pressure.
0: Mm-hmm. All right. Eli has a question.
2: Yeah, Melissa, and sorry, it's a little bit of a pivot here, so I'm hoping you have some insight for us. You mentioned kind of Tom Tiffany's role in this conservation effort in Wisconsin, and of course, the big news with Tom Tiffany and conservation efforts around the state of Wisconsin has been around this effort to create Wisconsin's first national park at the Apostle Islands, which is kind of a little bit of a controversial move as far as how conservation is handled in the state of Wisconsin and kind of who is in charge of these certain lands. What does that do to, or if you have any insight to how that affects kind of conservation efforts in Wisconsin, especially in the northern parts of our state where so much of that pristine wilderness is, so many people wanted to protect it. It's such a part of what makes our state so great.
1: Yeah, I think the big controversy is that it's already protected. And because the Trump administration has made so many cuts to national parks, that it, I think, I mean, I'm mm-hmm. certainly not an expert here,
2: yeah.
1: but in general, if Tom Tiffany's name on it, you can go like, uh-oh,
2: yeah.
1: uh-oh, red flag. But I think that that's it, is that there's actually more, with the Wilderness Act is still intact, essentially, as opposed to the national parks that have been defunded and, you know, those are getting gutted too. They could also explore with Trump's order, if it is has a national park designation, they can explore extractive industry. So, you know, if it's in the best interest of national security, I'm certain. I don't really know what of valuable minerals or maybe fish or trees are there, but it's easier to exploit.
2: Yeah, so it's kind of this idea that national parks, which, you know, forever have been sort of this beacon of conservation in this country, is still the effort of moving it from state control to national control, which we all know who's in control of the nation right now, and you know how much you can trust that.
1: Yes. Right. Hopefully Canada soon.
0: Yeah. right. And also the folks up there in the Apostle Islands area do not want that designation as a national park either. So, and they're saying it's they can't handle all the tourism and whatever is one of the reasons as well. Speaking of wolves, Eli was asking, wolves, and I think a lot of people need to hear this, and maybe little kids out there that are listening. Wolves, they don't eat humans, do they?
1: Not one, ever.
0: Okay. So,
1: not wild wolves.
0: Even if you're hiking with friends and you're lagging behind and kind of limping and everything, they're still going to leave you alone.
2: Even if I'm doing my kind of famous hiking trick, which is where I tie a T-bone steak to my belt loop and just kind of drag that behind me.
0: No guarantees there.
1: So good luck. Make sure you won't have any MAGA who are out of with the beef prices as they are. You might be taken down.
2: Yeah, my canteen full of raw milk will also help with that. So,
1: you won't need a vaccination.
0: Melissa, can you talk a little bit about the Great Lakes Wildlife Alliance and what that's all about, and also how people can hook up?
1: Sure. They can reach us at Speak for Wildlife. We're doing a lot of work right now. One of the things we just recently did and can use support on is petition the DNR to regulate the bear dog training season. With the smoke and the heat, it shocked me. Incredible amount of mortality with our black bears. When these dogs, you know, they run these bears in the smoke advisories, in the heat advisories, for miles and miles, and it can be upwards of 15% of the bears actually die the next day. The way that metabolism and cortisol work. So we did a big scientific study. So we could definitely use help on that. Just like kind of keeping a pet in a locked car when it's 95 degrees outside, only you make it smoke a pack of cigarettes and run on a treadmill. So we really could use help on protecting some of our bears, that also protects wolves too, of course. But yeah, we're always up to something.
0: All right, and then people, you said you're Great Lakes Wildlife Alliance.com. That's how people can.
1: Nope, you can go to speakforwildlife.org.
0: Okay, speakforwildlife.org.
1: We made it really easy so that people could remember it.
0: Okay, speakforwildlife.org is the way to go. Well, Melissa, anything in closing here? What should we be aware of in the coming months here in terms of protecting our wildlife?
1: Do not tie a T-bone steak to yourself. And my my suggestion would be to make sure that you look at the record of the candidates that you vote for.
0: Okay, all right, Melissa. Thank you so much for making yourself available this morning.
1: All right, thanks, Tony. Good to hear from you.
0: Okay, take care.
1: Bye.
0: All right. In a minute, we're going to speak with Brenda Conkle from Madison Street Medicine. Did you learn anything on that last interview?
2: I'm always so impressed when you talk to Melissa about all the knowledge there is about wolves and how important they are to our ecosystem.
0: I wanted to mention, we tried to get her on the show, right? And for some reason, she couldn't make it.
2: Yeah.
0: And we told everybody she got eaten by a wolf. That wasn't you. Sorry, Melissa. All right. In a minute. Brenda Conkle.

0: I'm taking a walk. I'm just getting back.
1: Little John Prine, taking a walk. It's 8:31, and you are tuned in to WORT 89.9 FM in Madison, Wisconsin. Joining me on the phone is Brenda Conkle. Brenda's the executive director of Madison Street Medicine, formerly with the Tenant Resource Center, and of course, also a partner of the Social Justice Center on Williamson Street. Brenda, good morning.
2: Morning, Tony.
1: Well, let's talk. It's been a while. Now, I guess I think I will start because I did see you on at the Corey Ruiz vigil. You were there on a daily basis scoping things out. Can we talk about, okay, first this is a political vigil, a demonstration, but it quickly turned into an encampment, a protest encampment, and then it quickly turned into an encampment of many unhoused individuals. Do you want to talk about, or what can you say about that evolution the whole incident, I guess, with the Corey Ruiz shooting and how that affected the unhoused population?
2: Well, I think, that's a lot. But I think, first and foremost, that was a brutal execution of a person in broad daylight that impacted people who hang out in that area, who are regularly in that area, and many of them are homeless. And so it was somebody who was homeless that got shot. It was in the neighborhood where a lot of those folks hang out. And it impacted them the same as it impacted everybody else who saw that. It was an emotional upheaval for people. It sparked people's mental health issues, substance use issues. Everything just sort of exploded with those gunshots. And it's been very difficult because, homeless people who have been homeless for a long time have dealt with a lot of trauma. So the trauma comes out in really unusual kinds of ways. And it just was like a very emotional, very difficult time for people.
1: Can you talk?
2: But thing is, yeah, so, but also beyond all that, I just want to acknowledge the human part of it. But the other part of it, when there is food and there is support and there is community and people are healing, homeless people want that too, right? So it's natural that they would have gravitated towards the spot. The issue is that they don't go home at night like everybody else does. And this happens all over the country when there are protest encampments that pop up. Suddenly it becomes a homeless encampment because that's where the resources are. That's where the food is. That's where the porta potties were. There's normally no porta potties in the neighborhood. That was amazing to have a place to go to the bathroom after the businesses close and after the park closes. So it was natural that people would have been drawn to that area for a variety of reasons. So it's kind of no surprise. It's happened again and again and again throughout the country. And of course it happened here, particularly around this, with this set of circumstances, it's not surprising that it happened.
1: Mm-hmm. It was interesting to see how the encampment grew and how it developed. Somewhat organized, maybe a little bit of organized chaos at times, but it was organized. Can we talk a little bit, because this has been an issue, and that's my neighborhood. I live just a few blocks from there, and I've been, in the area for a while. Why does it appear that a lot of unhoused gravitate to the east side of Madison? And of course we know the Social Justice Center is there, but even before the shooting of Corey Ruiz, why do you think people like that side of town?
2: I think there's several reasons for it. One is just the way the space is used. I think there's more open space on the east side, and there's more places to, like, have a tent and to you know, like, just the way that it's just set up. I also think that there may be an element of people are a little bit more relaxed about things, so they don't call the police immediately. Mm-hmm. And I do think part of it is tradition and what people know. And I think part of it is services sometimes. Mm-hmm. But there's services other places as well. I just think the west side might be a little bit more mm-hmm. corporatized or a little more...
1: Well, not as many places.
2: Business-oriented or something, you know what I mean? And so I think...
1: There's not as many places to kind of set up camp or to find,
2: yeah,
1: you know.
2: Yeah, exactly.
1: And I definitely see that. Of course, the Dairy Drive housing place closed. Did we see a great increase in people gravitating over to the east side after that?
2: I would say not as much as one might think, because the city put a lot of resources into making sure as many people as possible got into housing. And when you have resources, guess what? People get into housing. So there are about a dozen people left from Dairy Drive that are homeless right now. Some of them had been housed for a little bit, and now they're homeless again. But, you know, two-thirds of them did get into housing and have stayed in housing, which is a pretty good number when you're talking about people who have been so chronically homeless for so long.
1: Mm-hmm. Now, speaking of which, Madison's got a new purpose-built homeless shelter, which is going to be opening soon. What about that shelter and what about that development?
2: I mean, the shelter is great. If you've been through it, it's beautiful. It's going to be such a better experience for anybody who's staying in the shelter. And I really think it is something that was long overdue and we really needed in our community. It's just that when we planned it, we had no idea that there was going to be 400 people sleeping in a shelter overnight in the wintertime, and they only built it for 250 people. At the time, that sounded like a big shelter because we thought, you know, 170 was kind of the average number of people they were dealing with at the men's shelter. So they thought they sort of had a leeway of about 80. Now they can't even get under 250 people. Mm-hmm. Twice this month they did, but it's the first time in a long time. And I mean, it's just because people are like, well, I'm not going to be able to stay here anymore. And they've just sort of moved outside.
1: Right. And I saw some of the photos from the new shelter, and there's open spaces for people to come outside and kind of be on a porch. There's a certain amount of privacy, and there's a locker by everyone's bed. And, you know, I mean, definitely some a more humane type of facilities, if you will. Now, one of the things that came out I was out there campaigning is I looked at the difference between how much Minnesota spends on their homeless statewide to address the issue of homelessness versus or compared to Wisconsin. And Minnesota spends $500 million a year. All right, $500 million a year is part of a 4-year plan to address the issue of homelessness. And Wisconsin spends $5 million, and I don't even think it's more than a 1-year plan, but $1 million. What about that discrepancy? Again, the our populations are similar with Minnesota. Our demographics are somewhat similar, even though Minnesota might have a little bit more of an issue with a tribal homelessness or former members of the tribes. But what do you think about that discrepancy? And do you think the state of Wisconsin, especially if they get the triumvirate, if you will, in the upcoming elections, that Wisconsin would adopt some sort of a plan like Minnesota has?
2: Well, that would be fantastic if they would. You know, I think that this is an issue that is not just here in Madison. It's all throughout the state. And I think that's what surprises a lot of people. So I think there is a chance that we may see some movement if all goes well. But I think we have such a long ways to make up. And I think we need to make sure that we have a good plan and that we spend the money where the gaps are. Sometimes it's, I think we have so much to make up for. It's hard to know where to start. And I think we have to be strategic about how we start spending that money to have the biggest impact as quickly as possible. And of course, the most expensive thing is housing, at least initially. But once that's built and it's up and running and people are being housed, it makes a tremendous difference in the community. And I think that's where we're falling down is I can't remember the last time we built any units for people who are homeless. And not only haven't we built units, but we've lost units along the way. As the federal government keeps cutting back their funding for that type of activity, and as the city grows, we're not building more units. And so we have over 1,000 singles who are looking for housing, and we don't have more than 7 to 10 units available each month.
1: Right. Can we talk a little bit about the Madison Street Medicine and what your organization is about, what you guys do?
2: Sure. So Madison Street Medicine, we try to combine housing and healthcare together. So we have outreach workers who are case managers for people who work on housing. And then we have a nurse, and we have about 100 volunteers that are doctors and nurses. And we do street rounds twice a day. And then we do some staff goes out in the afternoons as well. And then we have medical people come with us 4 times a week for that. But then the medical people also do clinics. So we do a monthly foot care clinic. And we do every Monday night we're at the men's shelter with a clinic. And every Tuesday we're at the Beacon with a clinic. And our doctors and nurses basically bring the care to the people where they are. A lot of people don't trust the medical system, don't have good relationship with it, don't have good experiences with it. And this is a way for us to try to make sure where there are gaps and people aren't getting care, they end up at least getting what they need. We do a lot of wound care, surprisingly, and we just help people with what they need. And then we have staff as well that and AmeriCorps volunteers that help us connect people to doctors and nurses and help them get connected to insurance.
1: Mm-hmm. Okay, we're speaking with Brenda Conkle. She is the executive director of Madison Street Medicine. Any final things? I mean, I guess one of the questions I had is the Corey Ruiz encampment made a lot of people pay attention to the issue of homelessness, all right, and how pervasive and how big it is and who it affects in the community. But at the same time, though, there were a lot of people in the community, not only on the east side, but throughout the community, who reacted very negatively to the encampment and actually like they didn't understand and know what was going on with homeless and why homeless people would show up. For instance, the day before the mayor came down and they tore down the encampment, the word had gone out that people that were in the encampment were going to be getting vouchers for hotels. And I'm talking to you, and we're like, well, duh. You've been working with the homeless population. I did for a long time as well. And suddenly the population doubled in size.
2: Yep.
1: So we're like, well, what do you think is going to happen, right? I mean,
2: right.
1: So what lessons or what's the positives that people could take from what happened with that Corey Ruiz encampment?
2: Well, yeah, it did raise awareness, and I think that's the first step. I think a lot of people think we live in a wealthy community. So the people have their needs are getting met. And I think what it did was it exposed how much needs are not getting met. You know, where are 150 people going to go this winter when the men's shelter only will take 250 people. We haven't been able to find an overflow shelter location. We may end up putting people in hotels, which is going to be very expensive and use up the money very quickly. And we don't have a better solution at the moment. So I think it kind of was a kick in the pants to some of the politicians who have been able to say, well, we're building a new men's shelter. We're doing what we need to do. I think this is like, well, building a men's shelter isn't enough. And I think maybe that message finally got across and that maybe people are willing to take a second look at it. Because when they closed Dairy Drive, I don't think they believed that it was as big of a deal. I think they thought things were handled. They were spending money on the shelter. Things are taken care of. And I think this was a big wake-up call to the whole community saying things are not taken care of. As a matter of fact, it's gotten worse over the last probably 5 years or so. And we don't have a plan. So I'm hopeful that people will really take a look at it closer and try to figure out some local solutions.
1: Well, thank you very much, Brenda. And if people want to help out or if they want to find out more about Madison Street Medicine, where do they go?
2: Yeah, MadisonStreetMedicine.org. That's our website. It'll have a lot of information about us. And, of course, there's always the donate page.
1: Of course. I was trying to use that all the time.
3: Yeah.
2: Right.
1: All right. I'm glad I'm not in that business anymore. Brenda, thank you so much. And on a personal, statement, thank you for the work that you are doing. It's very hard work, and I know it. So thank you.
2: Thank you, Tony.
1: All right.
2: Appreciate that.
1: All right. Well, it's 8:47. Eli, who do you got?
3: In just a few moments, we'll be talking to author and stand-up comedian Amy Silverberg.
1: All right, Amy. I'm looking forward to it.

0: Good morning and welcome back to the Thursday 8 o'clock buzz. I am excited to be talking to Amy Silverberg. She is an author. She is a stand-up comedian. She will be at the Comedy Cabin in Janesville this weekend. Good morning, Amy, and welcome to the Thursday buzz.
1: Thank you. Thanks for having me.
0: Excited to talk to you. So I have to address it first. Your debut novel, it came out last year. It's called First Time, Long Time. It is about talking to a radio host. What's the deal? You're calling into a radio show. What is your relation with radio, and where did your inspiration come for writing this book?
1: You know, I am a Howard Stern fan, Bob Abui, from way back. Listened to him growing up, always sat in the back seat of my parents' car and wondered about his life and wondered what it was like to be his daughter. And that's...
0: Oh, crap. We might have lost you for a second, Amy. Can you still hear us?
1: Yeah, I can hear you. Can you hear me?
0: Yes, we got you back.
1: Okay, perfect. I'm trying to get to a better place. Yeah, I'm a Howard Stern fan.
0: Nice. So,
1: is what I was saying.
0: Long way of saying, inspired by the long term of Howard Stern and all the things that he has done for radio and honestly, comedy.
1: Yes, and always wondering what it would have been like to be his daughter, like to have a famous father who had such a taboo but also iconic image.
0: Yeah, taboo and influential and iconic. It all kind of merges together in the celebrity of the radio host. So it's interesting. You started out as an author. You're doing stand up comedy now. Talk a little bit about the difference between writing for a book and writing for comedy.
1: Yeah, I started out as a writer, but by now I've been doing stand up for like 10 years. To me, they're very similar. It's like two sides of the same coin. They're both, you know, it's sentence level writing. It's the rhythm of the sentences. With a joke, you'll take out one word and suddenly the joke doesn't work. And then you add the word back and it works again. I think the big difference is just one is instant gratification and the other is delayed gratification.
0: Yeah, the laugh of the audience versus the pondering on the page. Do you treat the approach kind of similarly? Are you, when you're writing comedy, are you sitting down and writing like you'd be writing for a novel, or are you finding kind of more a writing from the stage kind of strategy?
1: Yeah, I'm more of like writing down premises. I find stand-up a lot easier to do, you can get on stage whenever you want, whereas writing, or I get on stage.
0: Yeah.
1: I don't procrastinate, whereas writing, I have to like drag myself and force myself. But I also think I write kind of funny, like funny, sad. And then I think when I'm doing stand up, I'm trying to just be funny, but also be a little vulnerable. So I think they have more in common than people would think.
0: Yeah. So, I mean, do you find the connection between your protagonist and creative writing versus, you know, those personal stories that you're doing in your stand-up? Like, do you have like an anecdote? I know so often comedians, you know, you have the anecdote that happens to you and you go like, oh, well, how do I turn this into a joke? Are you kind of pondering of like, oh, is this a joke that happened to me, or is this something that I should try and twist and have it happen to my protagonist in my stories that
1: sometimes.
0: I'm writing?
1: Yeah. I feel like I'm the most autobiographical in stand-up, and then when I'm writing, I really only ever write fiction. Like, I want to get away from myself.
0: Yeah, you're like, oh, hey, my comedy is writing about myself all the time. How can I write?
1: Exactly,
0: how can
1: yeah,
0: I try and get
1: yeah.
0: in the head of other people? Try to get in the head of people like Howard Stern. Do you have?
1: For sure.
0: Do you have like when you you write, you know, so much about yourself? Do you when you have aspirations? Like, what's like a character you would love to embody in a story or something that you would like to experience in your writing? A character that you
1: know,
0: would
1: I'm
0: love to.
1: I don't know. I'm trying to write something about like 1970s Las Vegas.
0: Very cool.
1: The mob ran Vegas, so it kind of requires a lot of research. So we'll see how that goes.
0: Well, it's interesting. I think a lot of people maybe do know this or don't know this, of just how close comedy and sort of mob life are tied together due to, like, you know, the late night entertainment qualities of both of them. I think, you know, people think, you know, Frank Sinatra and the Rat Pack in the late night music scene, but there's a deep comedy tied to it. It's like, you know, I feel like there's these stories of like these mob run comedy clubs. Have you ever like come across anything like that?
1: Yeah, you know, I've watched like the old roasts of like James Dean and stuff, and that happened in Vegas, and Yeah, I've never really thought about them having in common, but I think you're right.
0: Yeah, well, it's very funny. I'm like kind of grasping for straws of like something I heard on a podcast once about someone talking about how a comedy club in Milwaukee was so clearly a mob-run comedy club. And it was just like, you know, the guy giving you your check just had a gun on the desk when he was giving it to you. And
1: that's,
0: I was like,
1: so funny.
0: And I'm like, I'm just trying to like, I'm like, if anybody listening in Wisconsin, you know this story, please call the station. I'm grasping for straws on how to find
1: it. Yeah, please. I could use that. Sorry.
0: Yes.
1: I also love gambling and I love playing poker. So I'm like, anything to give myself a little reason to, I keep telling myself it's research.
0: Yeah. Any sort of thing to give your edge, you know?
1: Yeah, exactly.
0: Awesome. Well, you're coming to Wisconsin this weekend.
1: Beautiful Jamesville, Wisconsin. I've been there once before. I had a great time.
0: Heck yeah. So the shows will be this weekend. We love Janesville, you know, great comedy club down there at the Comedy Cabin. What can people expect at the show this weekend?
1: You know, they just to laugh a lot. You're going to laugh. I guarantee it.
0: Heck yeah. That's really, as a comedian, that's all you can really ask for.
1: Yeah, I promise I won't talk too much about books. Don't worry.
0: Yes.
1: I'll just make you laugh.
0: Yes, good. We did, you know, we're not coming here to do a book report. We are doing jokes. We're going to learn.
1: No. Yeah. And if they want, they can watch me on Comedy Central and places like that before they go.
0: Heck yeah. No, nothing. I know people, it's so common, people that can find you online and they're so worried that they're going to spoil the show for themselves by watching your clips on YouTube or finding your Comedy Central sets. That's not the case. You wrote some jokes?
1: Of course.
0: Great. Anything else you're looking forward to in Wisconsin? I mean, you said you've been there once before. Do you remember what'd you do in Janesville the last time? What'd you do in Wisconsin the last time? Anything you're looking forward to coming back to the state this weekend?
1: You know, I love cheese. I'm looking forward to eating some cheese curds. Right now I'm in Milwaukee. I'd love to get a Brewers baseball cap. And it's just really, the weather's like perfect. The last time I was here, it was so cold.
0: Yeah.
1: I thought I was going to die. So I'm walking around and enjoying myself.
0: Heck yeah. Actually enjoy Wisconsin. Tony, our actual radio host in the studio, do you have any radio host questions you'd like to ask?
2: No. Sounds very intriguing, man. Try to make it down to the Comedy Cabin in Janesville.
0: Heck yeah. Awesome. Well, Amy, any final thoughts? Thank you so much for being on the Thursday Buzz this morning.
1: No. Come see me this weekend. I love Wisconsin. And if you want to follow me on Instagram or anything, it's at Amy Silverberg. Thank you guys for having me. Oh, awesome. And buy my book.
0: Heck yeah. Buy your book. It's First Time, Long Time, which is the classic radio call. She is Amy Silverberg. She will be at the Comedy Cabin in Janesville this weekend. Thanks for being on the Thursday Buzz. We're looking forward to it.
1: Thank you so much.
2: All right.

0: wife tattooed on my arm, with a pack of Camel cigarettes in the sleeve of my t-shirt, heading out to Hollywood just to have my feelings hurt.
1: It's 8:59, everybody. I want to thank you all for tuning in to this edition of the Thursday 8 o'clock Buzz. I want to thank our guests today, Brenda Conkle with the Madison Street Medicine, and Melissa Smith with the Great Lakes Wildlife Alliance, and Amy Silverberg. Check her out at the Comedy Cabin tonight. Eli, good job.
2: This weekend.
1: Mm-hmm. 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Stay tuned for Hajira, everybody. Want to thank Nate Carlin and Peg and Mike Cullen. It's been a while. Thank you all for listening. 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
4: Can a trans woman stand her ground in Wyoming? I'm Bill Newman for the Civil Liberties Minute. One night in Laramie, Rihanna Kelver, a 28-year-old trans woman, had a small pistol in her hip pack, which was completely legal. In Wyoming, a person can own, open carry, or conceal carry a firearm without any permit. Ms. Kelver says that while outside the bar and grill before her late-night shift, a man in a group of three shouted a profanity, an anti-gay slur at her. She approached him and said, "What did you say?" The man then shoved her over onto her back, injuring three vertebrae. When she hit the pavement, she racked her gun, pointed it at him, and did not fire. Indeed, the safety was on. Her finger was never on the trigger. The men walked away, and she put the pistol back in her pack. All this took about 10 seconds. Ms. Kelver was charged with aggravated assault and possession of a deadly weapon with unlawful intent, which carry 15 years. None of the men, including the man who pushed her, were charged. Her lawyer says that given that she was thrown to the ground with the three men hulking over her, Ms. Kelver's actions were proper, legal, and protected under the state's Stand Your Ground law. Activists have asked, with these facts, would a non-trans woman be charged? Trial is scheduled for November. The Civil Liberties Minute is made possible by the ACLU, because freedom can't protect itself.
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And this is your host, Jeff Spitzer-Resnick, for the Hegira World Music Radio Show. We'll get it started as usual with a cut from Joni Mitchell's Hegira album, dive into some new music, and then later in the show, around 11 o'clock, we'll be interviewing Nanette McGuinness from the ensemble For These Times about their new album, El Tiempo Latine. Well, let's get it started with a little Joni Mitchell.

Lucas Graham, which is not a person, at least in this case. There may be a Lucas Graham out there, but a band name from Denmark. And they've got a new single out called Before You Go. Before that, Irish musician who just goes by McGrath with his new single, Home. And we opened up with Joni Mitchell's For He Sings the Blues from the Hegira album from way back in 1976. We're going to keep you going with some new music, this time from London. The EBBO Sound Machine has a new, I call them digital singles, A-side, B-side. We'll listen to both songs, starting with Gimme Peace.

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Get ready.

New one from Ziggy Marley featuring Nika Costa, helping him out on vocals. Hey People Now. Nice message from Ziggy. New album called Bright Side. And I aired in my intro to the BBO Sound what I thought were A-side, B-side singles. That's the way they were delivered to me. But actually, they've just released a new album I discovered called Chopping Mountain. So we started off with Give Me Peace featuring Dele Sosimi. And in the middle of that set, we heard the song simply called Love. We're going to continue with some new music, this time from the Ukraine. And in fact, Zlata Ognevich is going to be my guest for an interview next week. So this is a little preview here of her music. We're going to start with the song called One Day.

0: The Savannah Sanctuary and the University of Wisconsin-Madison Soil Health and Agroecological Living Lab invite you to Soil Fest. 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Children can also enjoy activities such as a farm animal petting zoo, face painting, an art station, and a scavenger hunt. More information about the event at savannah-sanctuary.org. That's Soil Fest, Saturday, August 29th at the White Oak Savannah at 4352 State Road 23 in Dodgeville.
1: Sounds like fun if you're out in Dodgeville or you want to get out there. That last set was all new music. Well, sort of all new music. I'll explain in a minute. The last one was from Paul Fraser Clark from Australia. And it's kind of strange the way they titled this. The song is named Cycle, featuring Will Champlin. But then the release is called Five Coordinates, and it's called a single. So I don't exactly get that. Anyway, before that, this is a song that was new to me, probably to you, but not brand new. Came out in 2021 from the Ukraine, Schnapps and Zlata Ognevich. I mentioned before, I'm going to be interviewing Zlata next week on this show. It was a single called Always, and then we opened up with Zlata's new single, One Day. Next, we're going to do a deep dive on Omar Sosa's new album, We Are Not the Headliner. We'll play three songs. Omar Sosa, you may remember, is he's been here in town. Great show he put on at the Capitol Theater a few years back. Great Cuban pianist. So sit back and enjoy this deep dive on his new album.

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Your terror in the wind, where our ancestors roam. Orient a sunrise to the streets we call home. Tradition alive, never lost, never gone.

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1: 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That was Omar Sosa's new album, We Are Not the Headliner. Deep dive, three songs. That last one was called Hella Changui. Before that, we heard Dance of My Heart, and we opened up with African Balls. A reminder, Omar Sosa put on a great show here at the Capitol Theater a few years ago. His great Cuban pianist. I think this was recorded in L.A. We're going to go to Brazil next with a song from a couple years ago from Jessica Gaspar.

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1: Indeed, we appreciate all gifts, wherever they come from, and especially if they're matched. That was kind of a Brazilian-English sandwich, if you will, on that last set. We started off with the Brazilian Jessica Gaspar with, I think it's a medley. It's titled Brisa / Vento, and the name of the album is Jessica Gaspar no Estúdio from 2024. Then we heard Jim Getty's title cut from his album Wasteland. He's from the UK, great guitarist from just last year. And then we went to some Brazilian classical guitar with João Luiz. Name of the song, O Arco e a Lira. I think it was Movement 1, Encontro e Celebração, off his album from last year, Os Guardia Este Magia. We're going to stay in Brazil for the moment. Don't forget, around 11 o'clock, we're going to have an interview with Nanette McGuinness from the Ensemble For These Times, with some music from their latest album, El Tiempo Latine, both before and after the hour. But right now, Joabe Rice from Brazil.

That was João Donato and Donatino from Brazil from a couple of years ago off their album Sintetiza 2. The song was Intuir, and this time we had a Brazilian Finnish sandwich. The middle song was by a Finnish singer, Joaline, but she sings in Spanish. So we had a single from a couple years ago called La Chica Ca. And we opened up with Joabe Rice, also from Brazil, of his album from a couple years ago, Joabe Rice, We Four Sessions. That's We Four, the number, Sessions, capital S, all one word. And the song was Partido Alto. Well, before we get going to the next set, it's just about time for the Folk and International Music Calendar. Tell you about live music coming soon. So let's take a look at that. Tonight we got a couple things going on. At least one. One's a little confusing, which I'll explain in a moment. But definitely tonight on Thursday the 20th, a Quebecois jam at Minocqua Brewing Company. It's free, and it says 7 to 9 o'clock, but it also says Thursday, August 20th through Thursday, September 17th. Maybe it's every Thursday, 7 to 9. Anyway, you can contact them if you have more questions. And then the same thing with, maybe that's just the way they put it in the WRT calendar. It appears on Sunday from 2 to 4 at Minocqua Brewing Company, the Kurach is playing, and maybe that's a repeating every Sunday through at least September 20th. Tomorrow night, we've got the happy hour free at Cafe Coda from 5 to 7 at Cafe with the Marissa Balestrieri duo. And let's see what else we got here. Also, a house concert. Let me check this out. Yes, on Chandler Street. I'm not familiar. Let me see how you get to David Greeley and Amelia Beer. And they used to play with them, or they formed the Mamou Playboys in 1988. How do you get tickets? I think you need to email Karen Holden at KC Holden, Holden, at wisc.edu. That is a ticketed event, Friday, 7 to 10. So contact Karen Holden if you are interested. Let's see what else we got. Is my webpage holds? Well, let me tell you. Oh, here we go. Cafe Coda on Friday on Willie Street, Charanga Agosa from 8 to 11 p.m. That's on Willie Street. I may have already mentioned that is a ticketed event, but it is cheaper to get them online in advance from Cafe Coda, Friday 8 to 11. Then I mentioned last week, a little in advance, but coming up this next Wednesday at the Burr Oak, Christo Rupenthal, Get Under the Moon record release. And that's at the Burr Oak on Winnebago Street. That is a ticketed event. It's Wednesday, August 26th from 8 to 10:30. Some Hawaiian music for you. Last but not least, at Cafe Carp in Fort Atkinson tonight, the Whitcomb Kaplan cello duo. How's that? Don't often see cello duos. That's at 7:30 p.m. Logan Metz tomorrow night at 8:30 p.m. August 22nd, Saturday night, my anniversary. Harmonious Whale at 8:15. I should say our anniversary, me and Cheryl. And that's about it for the Folk and International music calendar for this week. Go out and enjoy some live music if you can. But in the meantime, let's continue to enjoy the radio. We're going to stay sort of in Brazil, but this one is, you may remember, I interviewed João Leão last year when his album Celestial came out. He's a Brazilian musician who's now residing in Canada. And this particular song, Coffee, is with the Syrian singer now residing in Canada, I think both in Toronto, Lean Hamo, who also has her own band called Kazdura.

So anyway, I told him I was in a band. He said, oh yeah.

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1: Always a good time over at Orton Park. Well, that last one was one of my favorite songs off of one of my favorite albums. Joe Strummer, a late great guitarist from The Clash, and The Mescaleros off their great album Globo A Go-Go from 2001, the song Bindi Baji. Great, great lyrics to that one. Before that, João Selva from Brazil, Rainbow Love featuring Gabby Hartman off his album from 2025 called Onda. And we opened up with João Leão, the Brazilian, now Canadian, along with Lean Hamo on vocals, the Syrian, now Canadian, with the song Coffee off João Leão's album Celestial from 2025. Well, time for one more set of music before we get into the music of Ensemble for These Times and the interview of Nanette McGinnis. We'll start off in Greece with Joe Lissarides and Georgios Prokopios.

0: Thank you.
1: Fade down that applause there. Johnny Clegg, late great Johnny Clegg from South Africa, of course. Cruel, Crazy, Beautiful World, a live version. From Best Live and Unplugged at the Baxter Theater in Cape Town from 2014. Before that, in our set where we traveled to three continents, we were in Brazil with Joy Brandt and Bruno Capinan, their song Laguna, off one of those collections I've told you about from my buddy down in Sao Paulo, David McLaughlin, Brazil Calling Volume 22 from last year. And we opened up with Joel Lissarides and Georgios Procopio. I hope I'm getting my Greek pronunciation right. From their album from 2024, Arcs and Rivers, the song was Zephyrus Solo. Looking forward, by the way, to my trip to Crete in a little over a month. Maybe I'll bring back some Greek music for you. I've got Annette McGinnis waiting in the wings, but first I'm going to expose you to some more of her music from her group Ensemble for These Times from their new album, El Tiempo Latine. So let's start off with the Buenos Aires. Iris and Trace, numero Trace, number three, Decidido, excuse me, let's get that right. All right, check it out here on the Hejira World Music Radio Show, WORT 89.9 FM, almost 11 o'clock, but not quite.

0: All right. That was Manhattan Serenades, Movement 3, Downtown. Before that, we heard Buenos Aires and Trace, Movement 3, Decidido. And now I'd like to introduce Nanette McGinnis. How are you, Nanette?
1: Oh, thank you. I'm just getting over a cold, but hopefully we'll be okay.
0: Right. Well, that probably doesn't do a lot for your, as I understand, you're a soprano, right?
1: I am. Yeah. Thank you. It doesn't. And thank you for having me, by the way.
0: Oh, I'm glad to have you. So first, I've already told the audience you're a soprano, but you're also a musical director for Ensemble for These Times, right?
1: Yes, indeed. I'm the artistic executive director, is the fancy title.
0: Okay.
1: And I sing in it, and yeah.
0: Well, tell our audience about, I mean, Ensemble for These Times. First of all, it's an interesting name, and I'm curious about that, but, you know, tell us about the group. Where are you from, and what kind of music do you play? I mean, we'll talk about the album in a little bit, but I think my sense is you go broader than this album.
1: Thank you. Yes, we do. So Ensemble for These Times is a San Francisco contemporary chamber music ensemble, and we are entering our 19th season.
0: Wow.
1: Which is sort of amazing. We were founded when my then pianist, Kristen Pankinen, who's since passed away of cancer, unfortunately.
0: Oh, I'm sorry.
1: Yeah, wanted to introduce composer David Garner to me because she thought correctly that I would love his music and that he would love my voice. Mm. And so we formed the group, and we started out originally focusing on writing on new music to poetry by Holocaust surviving women.
0: Oh, wow.
1: Yeah. And we were doing contemporary music.

0: and survivors music, both new music and also those of the composers from that era. And on our 10th decade, I mean, our 10th year, sorry, our first decade, we, yeah, right, thank you.
1: You're not that
0: Not yet, not yet, thank you. We rebranded because we were doing a lot of contemporary music, and our name at that point was the Jewish Music and Poetry Project, and it didn't represent what we were doing.
1: Got it.
0: So we picked the name after a lot of searching from one of the first songs that David had written for us in Diese Zeit, in these times. And, you know, so we focus on music of today, music that's relevant, that speaks to today. We've always championed marginalized, forgotten, creative voices. And our mission statement, for what little it's worth, is we focus on 20th and 21st century music that is relevant, engaging, original, and compelling, music that resonates today and will speak to tomorrow. It goes on longer than that, but
1: Sure,
0: that
1: sure.
0: gives you the
1: All
0: idea. And
1: right.
0: we especially focus on women creators.
1: All right. So moving towards this album then, I mean, when I hear chamber music, my first thought is classical, right? And there is, you know, there are classical elements in what you do, certainly. but first of all, you've got the name El Tiempo Latine, which I'm curious about. And but also, I mean, just the two songs we played, I mean, that last song was really jazzy. You know, you've got some Latin elements in it for sure. Definitely still some classical elements. So, I mean, is it just really, I mean, not your prototypical chamber music?
0: So we do 20th and 21st century music. So some of what we do, we're a classical group, we're all classically trained, but we're doing contemporary music. And in this album, we've been doing music by mostly Latina composers over the past decade. And when we were planning this album, and I can talk about that in just a
1: Sure.
0: second, we wanted to show the wide spectrum of what today's contemporary classical musicians are writing for or in the field of chamber music. So we've got some classical stuff. We have some stuff that is very Latin sounding,
1: Yeah,
0: like
1: the
0: the
1: Buenos Aires is, I mean, tango.
0: Indeed it is. And she is Argentinian, or was. And what we wanted to show with this album was the wide spectrum of what's being written today by Latina and Latino composers for chamber music. So
1: Okay.
0: yeah.
1: So another thing, because I do speak some Spanish, I'm curious about your spelling of Latine with an E.
0: Yeah.
1: So tell me, because I mean, I think the normal grammar here would be El Tiempo Latino, right?
0: Yeah, so it's a made-up word.
1: Okay.
0: When people have been speaking about Latina and Latino, right?
1: Right.
0: Because Spanish is a gendered
1: Yeah,
0: language for your
1: absolutely.
0: readers or your listeners who don't speak Spanish. And it gets awkward to say Latina, Latino all the time. Latinx was the thing that people most
1: Sure.
0: often said, but it doesn't sound native to a gendered language that typically uses ah or oh or whatever.
1: That's what I've thought. In fact, my
0: Yeah.
1: family in Mexico, they're not into Latinx.
0: No, I don't know any native speakers who really are. They kind of wince, the ones that I
1: Yeah.
0: know. So when I was, we Latine is being used sometimes, and it is a mongrel word,
1: I
0: so
1: see.
0: it's
1: Okay.
0: totally creative. And when I was talking to Brennan Stokes, who's one of the composers on the album, and he was at that point our assistant director, and he is half Peruvian. And we were scratching our heads to how to make this elegant, or at least not awkward, and encompass that it is mostly Latino, but you know, that it also has some guys on it. And he said, ah, El Tiempo Latine, and we're like, oh yes, this works. This
1: Got
0: makes
1: it.
0: Sense.
1: Got it. All right. That makes sense. All right. Well, now let's talk about the music. I mentioned before we played one of the movements from Buenos Aires and Tres, and then we also played a movement from Manhattan Serenades. And just to let you know, and we will hear your voice, don't worry about that. I've got, at least I think it's your voice. After we talk, we'll be playing The Motion Between Two Worlds, which is all... No caps in the title. and then Sin Voz from Juana, which I think is that your voice?
0: No, that's my very good coloratura friend, Chelsea Haller.
1: Oh, okay. All right.
0: I'm earlier on the album, but play Sin Voz. It's a wonderful piece.
1: Yeah. So anyway, pick one of those songs or maybe more, or if there's another special song you want to kind of highlight and give us more background about. My audience, I think, would be interested.
0: Ooh, that's such an interesting question. And let me talk dibs and dabs about
1: okay.
0: the pieces.
1: Sure.
0: Because that's more what I was thinking. So, Indifigis the Zweite, the motion between these three
1: yeah.
0: worlds, is a very interesting young composer emerging, coming up, and she does do her things all in small caps, everything.
1: Okay.
0: And that's a graphic score, which, if your listeners don't know, is a score where things aren't completely written out, and how it looks on the page is part of the presentation, and the performer moves from here to there. And it's totally a very modernist work.
1: Interesting.
0: And our cellist, so it has aleatoric elements, if you want to think
1: okay.
0: about that one. And our cellist did, I think, a fabulous job with it. And then there's a chunk of pieces on the album. You all, your listeners heard one movement that had this Piazzolan tango Argentinian
1: right.
0: flair, Claudia Montero and Jose Bragato. And Claudia passed away, sadly, in 2021, right before we performed this piece the first time. So we originally did it in her memory. And she's a wonderful Grammy winning composer. Bragato did a lot of arranging and transcribing for Piazzolla and got a Grammy when he was in his 80s.
1: Wow.
0: He lived into his hundreds. Do you want me to keep going?
1: Yeah, sure.
0: I
1: got a little
0: great.
1: Bit more time.
0: Okay, great. So there's also Sumiki, which is by Gabriela Ortiz, and Tumbao by Tania Leon. And those two pieces have salsa as their inspiration.
1: Right.
0: Which you can hear more, I think, in Tumbao than in Sumiki. But that's the core underneath, and then they go off in other direction from that. And Sin Voz is an arrangement by the composer, by Carla Lucero, who's a Bay Area composer, focuses on opera and writes fabulous, fabulous vocal music. And that comes from her opera, Juana.
1: Right. And that's why it says from Juana. are you touring around on this album, or do you stay, kind of close to home in the Bay Area? Or?
0: That's a good question. We tour biannually.
1: Okay.
0: And so we did an East Coast tour this past fall, a year ago now, almost
1: okay.
0: a year ago. And I'm currently working on our next tour and wanting this album to be the focus of that tour. I have some contacts in Spain that we're hoping to take it there.
1: Oh, wow.
0: Yeah, and I did an interview very recently with a radio show in Great Falls, Montana.
1: Wow.
0: And they want us to go there. So
1: fun.
0: In the back of my mind is this Midwest
1: yeah,
0: tour.
1: Yeah, well, I can't say that having this past winter driven to Vancouver Island from Wisconsin, and we did go by Great Falls, it is not close to here, but I would love it if you can get to Madison. In fact, we have a relatively new music Performance Center at the university, mm-hmm. the Hamel Music Hall, that has just a couple of different size theaters in there, and the acoustics are fantastic. So maybe we can get you over here.
0: That would be terrific. Maybe not in winter. Maybe in
1: yes. I that's what a lot of musicians say. You know what the problem is, though, and I do get it. Don't get me wrong. So what we end up with is this huge number of live performances in the fall. I think there's two reasons. One's the weather, and some of it is also it's when the students still have money, and so and it's like too many for any one person to go see. But in any event, if you do get here, please let us know, and we'll certainly promote it. And maybe we can get you and some of your colleagues into the station and talk some more. Maybe even a little performance.
0: Ooh, that would be great. I would love that. So yeah. I will keep you posted if it materializes.
1: All right. Sounds good. Before we get back to your music, any last thoughts for our audience?
0: So we're so honored to perform this fabulous music and bring it to a wider audience. And I think many classical music listeners are, I wouldn't say afraid of, but timid about contemporary music because they've heard some stuff like from the 60s or 70s mm-hmm. when it was especially austere. And I guess what I want your listeners to think about is that it's such a wide spectrum, not just what's on this album, but all the stuff we do and all the stuff that so many groups do, that there's a piece out there and a group of pieces out there for every classical music and non-classical music listener. Well, just kind of dip your toe.
1: And here we are playing it on a world music show.
0: Exactly.
1: There you go.
0: And I'm so very grateful to you. Thanks for having me.
1: All right. Well, I really appreciate it. And it was nice to meet you. And I hope you feel completely better soon.
0: Thank you.
1: Let's cue up The Motion Between These Worlds. Take care, Nanette.
0: Thank you.
1: Bye-bye.

0: Friends of Ukraine Medicine invites you to their 5th annual Ukraine Fest on August 22nd from 2 to 6 p.m. in Olin Park. 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That's Ukraine Fest, August 22nd from 2 to 6 p.m. in Olin Park. 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
1: It should be very interesting and enjoyable. Why not? I hope you enjoyed the very interesting and I hope enjoyable set of music. I'm pretty sure that's the first time I've played opera on this show. But really, I wanted to show you the wide variation on the ensemble for these times album El Tiempo Latine, and now we know why it says Latine. If you heard the interview with Nanette McGinnis, we started off before the interview with Buenos Aires in Tres, Movement 3, Decidido. Then we heard Manhattan Serenades, Movement 3, Downtown. And then after the interview, we heard The Motion Between Three Worlds, all lowercase. And we finished off with Sin Voz from the opera Juana. We're going to keep it going here at 11:30. Got a half an hour left of the Hejira World Music Radio Show with Jeff Spitzer, Resnick, your host. We're going to go back, as I often do, to Brazil with Joao Luz and Guinga.

That was Jonathan Silva featuring Chomar in an all-Brazilian set. This is from 2024 off the release Navalha. The song was Cansado de Desapego or something like that. My Portuguese is not so great. And before that, we heard Joyce Tassiana and Ale Convida and Ale Ferreira off an album called, or a single, I'm not sure why, called Joyce Tassiana, because the song is named Barraco de Madeira. And then before that, maybe it's one of those A-side, B-side singles. I think that's probably it. We opened up with Joao Luiz, featuring Guinga, off their EP from a couple years ago called Noturna. The song was Fonte Abandonada. And now we're going to go to Sweden with a name you might not expect from Sweden, Jose Gonzalez, but check it out. He's a singer-songwriter there.

Some great guitar work from the Portuguese guitarist José Manuel Neto off his album from 2016, Tons de Lisboa, a little fado music there. Chorino do Norte was the name of the song. Before that, I think he's based in Montreal, José Lobo. We heard from his album from a couple years ago, In All Good Hope, the song Nuevos Dias, New Days, all in small case. And we opened up with the Swedish singer-songwriter Jose Gonzalez. His album from 2023, Tiger in Paradise, we heard the song Visions. We've got a time for at least most of two songs left. But before we do that, let me tell you, this has been the Hejira World Music Radio Show with Jeff Spitzer Resnick, your host. I'll be back next Thursday, of course. And at noon, we'll get a few minutes of news, followed by a public affair. This week, Norm Stockwell is hosting, and he's going to be talking with Dave Zirin, an author, a writer, about the legacy of Howard Zinn, who I once had as a expert witness about civil disobedience in a trial when I was in law school. Maybe I'll call in and talk to Dave about that. Next up, a great British singer, Josiane Clark.

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Coming up next, a bit of news, followed by a public affair with Norm Stockwell, hosting a conversation about the legacy of Howard Zinn with guest Dave Zirin. Until then, peace, love, and justice to everybody out there.

0: to reinstate Frost's ruling, reports the Wisconsin Examiner. The appeal comes from the Wisconsin Education Association Council, the American Federation of Teachers, the American Federation of State, County, and Municipal Employees, the Service Employees International Union, and the Teamsters. They cite Judge Lisa Neubauer's dissent, in which she argued that the State Capitol Police, University of Wisconsin Police, and conservation wardens, who kept their collective bargaining rights unlike other public employees, had unions that all supported Scott Walker's election in 2010. She added that there is no substantial distinction that makes these employees different from other public safety employees.
1: The U.S. Department of Education is investigating Milwaukee Public Schools' standards for considering race in its disciplinary practices, reports the Milwaukee Journal Sentinel. The announcement this week came from the department's Office of Civil Rights on the heels of a new set of guidelines against policies that evaluate race in order to reduce racial disparities. The change is in line with Donald Trump's April executive order discouraging schools from considering whether discipline policies, have a greater impact on students of color. Previously, the Office of Civil Rights considered racial disparities in discipline to be grounds for investigation. Over a decade ago, Milwaukee Public Schools was investigated for its high rate of suspension and expulsion of black students. MPS says it has no information about what prompted the new investigation.
0: A group called Meridian Strategies put out a poll of Wisconsin Democratic voters ahead of the partisan primary, showing Francesca Hong was ahead of David Crowley by 23 percentage points. But it was a total fake, reports the Milwaukee Journal Sentinel. The poll was ignored in Wisconsin, but a similar poll by Meridian Strategies caught on in California. Los Angeles Mayor Karen Bass retweeted the results that showed she had a significant advantage over her challenger. Meridian Strategies called their fake poll a quote-unquote social experiment and has since closed down. Wisconsin media instead relied on the Marquette University Law School poll, which has transparent methodologies and reported a similar double-digit lead for Hong several weeks ahead of Election Day.
1: Two new reported cases of measles this week bring the total number of confirmed cases in Wisconsin to 36, reports the Wisconsin State Journal. The outbreak is primarily in southwest Wisconsin, and the vast majority of cases have occurred in unvaccinated individuals. Measles is a highly contagious airborne disease with symptoms that include a cough, red rash, and fever. Childhood vaccines for measles, mumps, and rubella are 97% effective at preventing infection. Meanwhile, the Milwaukee Journal Sentinel reports that Wisconsin's kindergarten vaccine rates remain some of the lowest in the nation, with only Idaho reporting lower rates. In 2025, just over three-quarters of Wisconsin's six-year-olds were up to date on the MMR vaccine, according to the Wisconsin Immunization Registry. Declining vaccination rates and a growing number of children claiming non-medical exemptions are leaving schools and communities more vulnerable to outbreaks, according to a spokesperson for the Wisconsin Department of Health Services.
0: A Texas-based company has its eyes on land in south-central Wisconsin to develop into AI data centers and a potential partnership with Madison Gas and Electric to service them, reports Isthmus newspaper. Cloverleaf Infrastructure, LLC, works as a land prospector for data center companies. They filed a motion last week with Wisconsin's Public Service Commission related to a request from MG&E to set new rates for hyperscale data centers. Cloverleaf isn't new to data center development in Wisconsin. It was the company that acquired the land and permits for the Stargate facility in Port Washington. Madison's moratorium on data centers will expire in January. Meanwhile, city planners are drafting new regulations that will be released next month. Sun Prairie is also pursuing a moratorium on data centers of more than 10,000 square feet. The measure will be addressed at a plan commission meeting next Tuesday.
1: And those were the headlines.
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2: 6'6" above sea level. I grab the mic because I like to take you to another mental level.
3: And good afternoon and welcome to A Public Affair here on WORT. My name is Norman Stockwell. I'm sitting in today and very pleased to have as my guest for this program, Dave Zirin. Dave Zirin is sports columnist for The Nation magazine, for The Progressive magazine, and he hosts the Edge of Sports podcast and Edge of Sports with Dave Zirin on The Real News. And right now, the occasion of our conversation today is the brand new book that Dave Zirin has just produced, The People's Historian, The Outsized Life of Howard Zinn. And I'm really excited to have this program today. I knew Howard for at least the last 2.5 decades of his life, and he was a regular guest here on WORT, as well as a regular writer for The Progressive magazine where I work. So it's great to have you. And Dave, the title of this book, The Outsized Life of Howard Zinn. I mean, as I say, I knew Howard, but there's a lot of things that I learned about him from this book, leafing through the pages of this, which just came out at the beginning of this month. Dave Zirin, welcome to A Public Affair.
4: Oh, it's great to be here. I hope you enjoyed the book, Norm.
3: I did very much, and I loved all of the details, especially things about Howard's early life, which he didn't usually talk about that much. He talked about other things, but some of his union organizing experience and so on. I'd love to get into some of that with you today.
4: Yeah, there's so much to his story. I mean, the book, The People's Historian, The Outsized Life of Howard Zinn, I mean, it really was an outsized life set against some of the great canvases of the 20th century. I was remarking the other day that his life is kind of like if the movie Forrest Gump had been directed by John Sayles. Because like Forrest Gump, he finds himself at these incredibly pivotal moments in history. You know, Brooklyn in the Depression, the European theater of World War II, the beginnings of the civil rights movement. He's in the heart of it in Atlanta, SNCC, and then Student Nonviolent Coordinating Committee in the 60s, Vietnam. I mean, these really grand canvases. And he plays a role, though, in them. He's not Forrest Gump. As Forrest Gump was just kind of like this guy looking around like a simple, like he was a simpleton, was the way he was put forward. And Howard Zinn is a historian and an activist. So he's in all these moments, but he's also able to write about them from a historical perspective. And he's also first and foremost somebody who's in the fray and engaged in what's happening. And that's really what made his life, I think, so outsized, is that he was a historian who also played a role in making history.
3: That's right. And, you know, his 1964 book, SNCC, The New Abolitionists, was a staple in my house. And later, People's History of the United States, which first came out in 1980. Also, his play, Marx in Soho, which was performed here in Madison sometime in the early 2000s, I think, over at the Wilmar Center, but all of those different aspects of Howard Zinn. And I should mention also, he wrote the foreword for David Giffey's wonderful volume, Long Shadows, Veterans' Paths to Peace. And it's a series of interviews with Madison veterans going back to the Spanish Civil War with Clarence Kaelin and all the way up to Esty Dunur, who's a host here on WRT, but was also in the military in Israel in her younger days. And so this book, Howard felt very close to the stories of all these veterans who had moved from being in the military to becoming peace activists. And that, of course, shaped by his own life as a bombardier in World War II. Talk about Howard Zinn and his transition from basically being a warrior to being a peace activist.
4: Well, Howard Zinn, he'd never even been on a plane, but signed up to be an Army Corps bombardier, something he did not have to do. He had a job in the Brooklyn Navy Yards, which prepared a lot of the military ships, which meant he was exempt from having to go actually fight because that work was seen as so important. But Howard Zinn was he was born in 1922, so he's about 20, 21 years old at this point in his life. And he's so animated by the pressing political issues that arose out of the Great Depression. So workers' rights, racial justice, radical politics, anti-capitalism. And then the big one, though, was anti-fascism. So if you're around radical circles in the 1930s, you're following the Spanish Civil War assiduously, the rise of Hitler, the rise of Mussolini. You're also the people who are pointing out the dangers of this years before the rest of the world caught up. So if you're active around anti-fascism in the mid-1930s, by the time 1941 comes around, Howard Zinn was in, you know, like full let's go mode to go overseas and be a part of this fight. But, you know, when he was over there actually dropping those bombs, a lot of doubts developed, particularly the thought that they might be being dropped on civilians in a French resort town that was occupied by Germany called Royan. And he actually returned to Royan in 1966, where he received for actual confirmation that civilians were in fact killed on those bombing runs. And this is really why he said in 1986, after Reagan's bombing of Tripoli, he said there is no flag large enough to cover up the shame of killing innocent civilians.
3: Yeah, that's
4: and he said that from the heart, because that was something he had in fact lived. And we also can't, Norm, underestimate the effect of Hiroshima and Nagasaki had on him at the war's end, because he found that use of nuclear weapons so abhorrent that he started really rethinking the World War II as a whole and what the objectives actually were. And this was something that stayed with him. You know, he wrote for The Progressive about the fallacious title of greatest generation for people like himself, and how that's been used more to sell war than it's been used to honor that particular generation. So, you know, this is something that Howard Zinn felt very strongly about, and he worked with Veterans for Peace. He knew, he was very close friends with Ron Kovic, who wrote Born on the 4th of July. He was put in a wheelchair through his experience in Vietnam. Of course, it became a movie with Tom Cruise. He was very close to Howard. And, you know, it's not surprising that those were the kinds of relationships that he developed. And also why it was so important, Norm, that Howard wielded the credibility of being a veteran during the anti-war movement against the U.S. war in Vietnam. Yeah. Like the fact that he wasn't a hippie, the fact that he was of an older generation, the fact that he was this historian, but also the fact that he was hardcore, you know, war is wrong. And believe me, I'm speaking from experience. That really mattered to people.
3: Yeah, we're speaking with Dave Zirin. The book, The People's Historian, The Outsized Life of Howard Zinn. And you can join our conversation by calling 608-256-2001 if you'd like to ask a question or maybe remember a story of Howard Zinn on one of his many visits to Madison, or perhaps you ran into him in some other activist location around the country, and we could talk about that as well. You know, Dave, you talk about the story of Howard as Bombardier, and I was thinking it was a little bit later, around the time during the Tet Offensive, actually, that Howard went as part of a peace delegation to North Vietnam. He and Dan Berrigan to help bring back the first three U.S. POWs that were released by the North Vietnamese. And during that time, they were under bombardment from the U.S. military, who was bombing Hanoi at the time. And Howard said of that, he said it was the first time that he had been on the other end of the bombs.
4: Yeah. No, I mean, that story in and of itself is remarkable. And I got to say, there are so many parts of this story that you could not even imagine happening in Trump's America. So as underhanded as Lyndon Johnson's administration was during the story that I'm about to share with their listeners, it's so interesting to me how this just could not happen today. So basically, Hanoi said, in other words, the North Vietnamese, they said, we have these U.S. POWs, but we'll only release them to the peace movement in the United States, not to the U.S. government that's bombing us and committing a genocide on our shores. And so the mobilization to stop the war said that we need a responsible member of the peace movement. And the head of the mobilization to stop the war, he chose Zinn and Berrigan.
3: Dave Dellinger, this is, we should mention.
4: Yes, it was Dave Dellinger. That's correct. He says Zinn and Father Berrigan. And it's so funny because then Howard said, I guess each of us is one half of a responsible person. So we need a responsible person, send two people. And that was the first time that Berrigan and Zinn ever met, was actually at the airport, these two anti-war figures, which is kind of remarkable. And this experience led to a lifelong friendship. And so basically they fly out there, the flight, everything they went through to actually get to Hanoi was a little piece of hell. And Lyndon Johnson, there was making it as hard as possible on them to actually make it to Hanoi and free these POWs. And they were, of course, being watched, being listened to all every step of the way. I mean, because they flew over in a civilian jet, but they had to then stay at bases to get over there.
3: And Dave, I should point out, because you may not remember this, but our passports used to be stamped in the back. The back of your passport said, not valid for travel to North Korea, North Vietnam, Cuba, and I can't remember what the other country was that was in that list. But anyway, it was illegal for a U.S. citizen on a U.S. passport to travel to North Vietnam at that time.
4: Yeah, so they needed the facilitation of the U.S. Armed Forces to do there. They just made it as horrible for them as possible. But I was thinking to myself that if, say, Iran today had U.S. hostages and said, we'll only release them to people of the peace movement, not only would Trump not allow that, but you could imagine that if, say, a flotilla decided to make that trip, they might be blasted out of the sky by Pete Hegseth. Mm-hmm. So even like the schematics of this story to me, you know, as repulsed, of course, as I am by LBJ's actions to the people of towards the people of Vietnam, and like a world historic war crime that he committed, there is something to say about the fact that at least he didn't have Howard Zinn and Father Berrigan killed. Although they did risk their lives, though. Like you said, the Tet Offensive was underway during this. So the bombs were falling aplenty on Hanoi when Zinn and Berrigan finally got over there. And then they were able to finally get meet these POWs. And I tell their stories in the book. And it looked like, and these POWs were very much of the type of, like this war is really wrong. And the North Vietnamese, we were not mistreated. And they they were having these very intense political conversations with Howard Zinn, who again has that credibility of having fought in World War II, and Father Berrigan. And the plan was, and this was the agreement with Hanoi, that they would all fly home together on a civilian plane. And at the last moment, the U.S. Army intervened and made the POWs fly home on a military plane, which incensed Zinn. And it incensed Hanoi, too. And it also put the lives of the POWs at risk, just doing that, and the lives of other POWs at risk by just openly flouting it. And I'll tell you, the part of this that's the most chilling is that by the time the former POWs landed in the United States, they were singing an entirely different tune about the war. And they were then sent on a USO tour to different cities to speak about their experiences and why the war needed to go on. So who the heck knows what happened on that plane ride?
3: Yeah. And meanwhile, Howard Zinn tried to then go and talk to Lyndon Johnson, or at least offered to go and talk to Lyndon Johnson and tell him what conditions were really like in North Vietnam. And Johnson never answered his request.
4: Sure didn't. But you know who did answer Howard's request? This is just a side note from our previous discussion because it speaks to some of the research I did. Howard Zinn really was focused in his private time on what he may have done as a bombardier in terms of the bombing of civilians, particularly in that French coastal town of Royan. And so he spent a great deal of his time like writing letters to the Pentagon and trying to find more information. And they would write him back, but then talk about, because he had all the letters in his files, but they wouldn't give him the answers that he wanted. And what he wanted to know is really, what was this? Was this intentional? You know, was this the plan of war? You know, not unlike a smaller version of Hiroshima and Nagasaki. Mm-hmm. And the what he dropped on Royan was the earliest form of napalm, you know, which burns the skin. So there was a lot weighing on Howard Zinn, and he had his own file of all of the correspondence, and he wrote on the file in big letters, never again.
3: We're speaking with Dave Zirin. The brand new book, The People's Historian, The Outsized Life of Howard Zinn, just out at the beginning of this month. And we have a review of it in the latest issue of the Progressive Magazine, written by former Progressive Magazine editor Matt Rothschild, who worked with Howard and published Howard's columns in the magazine from the late 90s up until just before his death in 2010. 608-256-2001 is the number to call if you'd like to join our conversation today with Dave Zirin. Dave Zirin is also regular sports columnist for The Nation magazine, The Progressive magazine, and also has his own Edge of Sports podcast, which you can subscribe to. But there's not a lot of sports in this book about Howard Zinn, although you note that he did play basketball briefly as a young man.
4: Sure did. I got a couple of little sports things in there. Howard as the basketball playing union organizer, bringing folks into the struggle. Also, just a lovely picture in the photo section of Howard and his grandson sitting in one of the boxes at Fenway Park watching the game. And the reason why Howard was in that box was because the famed general manager of the Boston Red Sox, Theo Epstein, the person who's credited with breaking the curse by assembling the team that became the 2004 World Series champions, he was a big Zinn guy. Mm. So he got in touch with Howard and was like, heard he was a Red Sox fan and invited him to the stadium. So there's a couple of dollops of sports along the way. But yeah, this is my first non-sports book. It's my 12th book, and I've never strayed out of my lane before. So for goodness sakes, folks, support me so I don't have imposter syndrome.
3: The book is full of incredible personal stories that you gathered. And one of them that we should talk about, speaking of Zinn fans and also speaking of Massachusetts, is Matt Damon. Tell us about Matt Damon and his relationship with Howard Zinn, which culminates for most people in popular culture with that scene from the film Good Will Hunting, where he mentions people's history of the United States. But it started much, much earlier in Matt Damon's life.
4: Well, of course, the biggest Matt Damon news in 2026 is my book. Just kidding. The Odyssey joke. But, you know, I was able, first, let me say that I was able to interview Matt Damon at length for the book and appreciated definitely, like, his not only desire to have the time, but like I was supposed to have like 10 minutes to talk to him. And he was just so excited to talk about Howard and what Howard had meant to him that it was just this great conversation. And I got some terrific stories. Matt Damon grew up next to Howard in the same kind of little complex in of small homes in Newton, Massachusetts, the sort of thing where everybody would barbecue together and hang out together. And Matt Damon told all these great stories of, for example, Matt Damon's mom, an incredible education activist named Nancy Carlson Page. She was one of the people who Howard gave early drafts of A People's History of the United States to for feedback. And she read that first chapter about Christopher Columbus and what he meant to 9-year-old Matt Damon. And then Matt Damon went to school to do a report on the real Columbus. And I believe they called home after that because they were concerned. And as Matt said to me, Donald Trump would say that was the beginning of my indoctrination.
3: Mm-hmm. Mm-hmm.
4: So there was a very real friendship there. So, but not a lot of people knew that at all before Good Will Hunting. That famous line where he picks up A People's History of the United States in the office of Robin Williams and says, "This book will knock you on your bleep." And that became something that really revived, not revived because it was never down, but like the sales just spiked of A People's History of the United States.
3: And it sold, the book has sold
4: over 4 million copies.
3: Well over a million copies. How many?
4: No, 4 million.
3: 4 million.
4: We're up to.
3: Thank you.
4: I called the chapter about the writing of the book that never stopped selling.
3: Yeah. And still.
4: Because it continued, and still to this
3: day,
4: absolutely.
3: And it's been done as also readings on stage and mm-hmm. The voices from A People's History of the United States. Amazing.
4: We're going to do that stuff to celebrate the book at Lincoln Center. Actually, you know, I'm going to be in Madison on November 4th. You might have heard.
3: Yes, I was going to mention that. Actually.
4: No, but I'm mentioning it because then the next morning I'm flying to New York and we're going to do a voices event at Lincoln Center.
3: Great.
4: To celebrate Howard and celebrate the book. So that's going to be quite the back to back. I'm so excited.
3: Yeah. Well, we're speaking with Dave Zirin. The book, brand new, just out, The People's Historian, The Outsized Life of Howard Zinn. Also taking your calls at 608-256-2001. And as Dave just mentioned, we are doing a celebration of Howard Zinn here in Madison, celebrating Howard and all of his contributions, but also Dave Zirin's contribution with this brand new biography. The event is going to feature John Nichols, executive editor of The Nation magazine, Maximilian Alvarez, editor-in-chief at The Real News Network, Matt Rothschild, former editor of The Progressive, Dave Zirin, and myself, and we'll all be on stage at the Barrymore Theater on Wednesday, November 4th, and you can check that out on the Barrymore website. I think they've got it posted already, but if not, they will soon. And let's listen to a little bit of Howard Zinn for a moment. Howard, among other things, came and spoke at the Orpheum Theater once. He spoke at the auditorium in the Wisconsin State Historical Society once. He spoke at the UW it's now called Shannon Hall, but at that time it had a different name.
4: Oh, I interviewed him at Madison.
3: And you interviewed him in Madison.
4: In front of a packed crowd. It was so fun.
3: That's right. There's the easiest
4: interview in the history of the world, Norm.
3: There's a fun story about one of the times that he appeared at the Memorial Union, and Dave Lippman, who is a political folk musician and used to do a routine as a singing CIA agent. And we staged a little thing at the beginning of the talk where he came up on stage to arrest Howard Zinn. So that was on stage at the UW Memorial Union back in the mid to late 80s. I forget now what year it was, but we're going to listen to a little clip of Howard that was recorded here in Madison. I believe this one is from the Orpheum Theater, it's Howard Zinn talking about protest, and very much a topic today as we here in Madison are confronting, of course, the recent police killing of a young man on Williamson Street and the protests that followed, and people
4: following that very closely with what
3: protest means. And this is Howard Zinn talking about protest.
5: Protest will always be useful. Protest will always be important. It always seems protest always looks futile at the time that it takes place. But protest mounts up. If they thought protest is futile, they wouldn't send the police out every time that there's a demonstration. Have you noticed that, you know, you set up a picket line of somewhere 7 people and 12 policemen show up? They must worry about protest, and because they know that small protests lead to large ones. And sure, protest isn't the only thing that can be done. I mean, there are things that are done that are more directly hurtful to the military establishment, like stopping recruitment in the high schools, and the kind of things that people have done, dramatic things, acts of civil disobedience against the war machine. There are all sorts of things that people can do, but protest is part of it. I mean, when on February 15th, 2003, 10, 15 million people protested around the world against the war in Iraq, yes, it didn't stop the war in Iraq. But it indicated that there's millions and millions and millions of people in the world who feel a certain way, and who, even if they couldn't accomplish anything then, they will accomplish something next month or next year or 2 years from now. So, no, we mustn't stop protesting, and we mustn't stop doing any of the other things that we can do.
3: Zinn recorded in Madison back in the mid-2000s, speaking about protest. And speaking with us right now is Dave Zirin, who is the author of the brand new biography, The People's Historian, The Outsized Life of Howard Zinn. Dave, Howard was a teacher. He was a teacher for most of his working life, I guess, certainly all of his working life after he graduated from college and then Columbia University. And he continued to be a teacher up to the very end of his life, whether it was working with students and visiting students in schools, and of course writing, as we noted, The People's History of the United States, which is probably the most important history textbook that isn't on the list of textbooks in Texas. But talk about Howard Zinn as a teacher, starting with his time at Spelman College in the late 1950s.
4: Wow. You know, before I do, and I really would love to talk about that, but I got a riff on something that Howard said in that clip about the importance of protest. Is that okay?
3: Yeah, please.
4: Well, because I just did an event in Philadelphia last night around the book, and I was asked the question, what would Howard Zinn think about the rise of candidates like Francesca Hong, for example, or Angie Nixon in Florida, or Mamdani in New York, the DSA candidates or DSA adjacent candidates? Would he support this given Howard's resistance to electoralism, which you hear in that statement about the importance of protest? And I think it's worth saying a quick thing about that, because I think, like you heard in that clip, like, I think he would have been invigorated and excited by a new generation of politicians who were willing to speak about socialism and put that word out there to the American public, and the willingness to be bold with the word socialism in the face of a backlash, in the face of this anti-communism claptrap from the right. But I also think Howard would say, like, these, that there is an inertia that moves to the right in this country unless it's fought against. So if we're not practicing protest, if we're not expressing the power of protest, these politicians, no matter how good they are as people or backgrounds, they will float to the right. You need popular organizations and popular pressure for progress. And I just wanted to put that in there if I could, because it is a question people have, particularly because, you know, for Howard, his only active electoral intervention in his life was 1948 with the Henry Wallace right. campaign. And I think that stung him as well, because of all the effort that went into building that campaign. And then, of course, its resounding defeat really opened the door for the backlash and the Red Scare that followed, because Wallace was running on an anti-Cold War plank.
3: Okay, we're speaking with Dave Zirin, author of The People's Historian, The Outsized Life of Howard Zinn, brand new out from Dutton Books and available for order in your local bookstores around town and elsewhere. And
4: you asked about Spellman, and I have to
3: stop you now too, because we have a caller on the line who has a question, and so let's get the caller in real quick, and other people can call us at 608-256-2001, but let's talk to Don right now on the phone.
6: Thank you very much, and thank you for the program. I just wanted to let people know that Mr. Zirin's interview with Howard Zinn is available through the Madison Public Library on DVD. I believe it is in the collection of the Cross Plains Public Library. But, you know, you can just ask wow. put a hold on it, and they'll get it to you. I have it in my
4: Thank
6: hands
4: you.
6: Right now, actually. Yes, so I want everyone to know that. It is widely available. My question is, in the People's History of the United States, in the chapter, The Coming Revolt of the Guards, Howard Zinn starts off by saying, "The title of this chapter is not a prediction, but a hope." And so my question to you, Mr. Zirin, is how did Howard Zinn maintain his hope in the face of everything that we have experienced? And of course, now the oppression is becoming worse, as you mentioned earlier. How did Howard Zinn maintain his hope in the face of all this and keep going on? And thank you very much. And I look forward to reading the book, and I will hang up and listen to your answer over the air. Bye.
3: Thanks.
4: Bye. You know, it's such a terrific question, because a lot of people have asked me that, particularly because of the current moment where there is so much anger at the system and so much that people want to dismantle, but the hope isn't there. See, the thing about Howard, one of the people I interviewed was the actor Harris Yulin. People might remember him from Scarface as the crooked cop, but he's a longtime stage and movie actor. He was a good friend of Howard's. And he said, people think Howard was some kind of pie in the sky optimist, but he was a tough guy who dealt with facts. And I think that's the part of Howard's story that needs to be said. Like, I think in a lot of ways, his secret power was that he wasn't this historian who went to protests. He was an activist who happened to be a historian. So he was able to approach these demonstrations and then the backlashes that then ensued with a sense of history. He has so many quotes that he wrote and so much scholarship that he wrote about not just struggle, but then the backlash to that struggle, but then how the backlash can then be resisted and beaten back. And that really was how he saw U.S. history, to tremendous critique from liberal and centrist historians. But his fundamental idea was that really baked into the cake of this country was a cycle of oppression and resistance. And I think his knowledge of that history was what allowed him to maintain not a predictive power, but a hope that because we've seen these surprises in the past, that we could see surprises again. And I'll say, even in these difficult times, Norm, like you pick up the newspaper and it's like, oh, there's a mass revolt in India, for example, of young people. And, you know, India has been thought for, you know, obviously it's the most populous country on the earth. So it matters. And India is also a place that has been thought to have been a dead zone politically since the rise of the fascistic Modi heading the government. And so it might have been one of the last places you'd even expect to see a mass student uprising. But, you know, that's what's happening there. And you couldn't have really predicted that. But if you have a sense of history, then you know that these surprises can, in fact, occur, and you have to be ready to act upon them.
3: Mm-hmm. We have another caller on the line, Jeff, who has a story about Howard Zinn.
7: Hi, Norm and Dave.
4: Hello.
7: So back in the about mid-80s, about 84, and I was curious if you're aware of this story, I was in law school in Boston College, and I was working for a civil rights attorney, Bob Hernandez, and he represented the AVCO 7, who had broken into the AVCO nuclear weapons plant and, in an act of civil disobedience, broken baby bottles of blood, their own blood, on these weapons. And they were, of course, arrested. And we put on what's called a necessity defense, that they had to do this to stop these horrible nuclear weapons. And we had Howard testify, along with other great luminaries like Daniel Ellsberg and Admiral Eugene LaRocque, and made actually a movie out of it. But Howard's testimony was basically a history of civil disobedience, starting with the American Revolution, and saying how America wouldn't be what it is without civil disobedience, and that we need civil disobedience to grow and become better as a country. And I'm curious either if you knew about that or if you knew other times where he testified in court with that kind of expertise.
3: Okay, thanks for that call.
4: Great question. Great question indeed. You know, that incredible story of during the Pentagon Papers trial, when Howard Zinn goes and he delivers a discourse in front of the jury about the vital importance of civil disobedience. And he held, according to the New York Times, he just had them in thrall during this. The New York Times even described him as like 6'6", which is actually taller, but it gives you a sense of the impression he was giving. And also him being, again, I have to say this, being a World War II veteran, as well as being somebody who did not look like a hippie, you know, 20 years older than that. Like, it did give him a certain gravitas and credibility in the courtroom. At least that's how the New York Times described it. But then this hilarious things happen where after he holds everybody rapt with this lecture about civil disobedience, the prosecution cross-examination was only one question. They held up a picture of Howard Zinn and Daniel Ellsberg. And he said, "Where is this picture taken, sir?" And he said, "Well, Mr. Ellsberg and I were arrested together at an anti-war rally." And he says, "No further questions." And people who were there were so puzzled because basically Zinn does this discourse about the importance of civil disobedience. And the response by the prosecution is, "Aha, you engaged in civil disobedience." It wasn't a very compelling cross-examination.
3: We're speaking with Dave Zirin, the author of the brand new book, The People's Historian, The Outsized Life of Howard Zinn. And we have another caller on the line. David would like to talk a little bit about history today.
8: Well, thank you, Norm. I had the privilege of meeting Howard when he spoke in Chicago at the New World Resource Center, which was a collective bookstore, much like Rainbow Books was until it went under. And I'd like to point out that there's a whole apparatus of how to teach people's history. This may have already been mentioned, but there's a website, there's a curriculum, and I would say that in this time when Trump and the MAGA know-nothings are you're trying to suppress, you know, the accurate views of American history, perhaps it would be good to have some extracurricular community education. And my other comment is that I don't want to be a curmudgeon, Dave, but I think the French city of Rouen is inland. And
9: it's not coastal?
8: No,
9: you're right. You're right. It's called a resort. I made that mistake. Yeah. It's known as a resort city.
8: Right. It is inland. It's a very old, it's an ancient city, of course, in northeast France. And it's ironic. You mentioned that Howard dropped, as a bombardier, he had to drop napalm and burn people up in Rouen. And Rouen in the marketplace was the place where Joan of Arc was burned. So anyway, I'll leave it at that. Thank you.
3: Okay,
8: very
3: thank
8: much.
3: You. Bye-bye. Thank you for that. Thank you for that call. And the website that the caller refers to is the Zinn Education Project, where you can get all kinds of teaching materials about people's history, and they keep that constantly updated with new material, articles of Howard's, and also articles by others as well. And we're talking about Howard Zinn as a teacher, as an educator, and we started off by talking about his time at Spelman, where he was a college professor of people like Alice Walker and Marion Wright Edelman and Bernice Johnson Reagan. Talk about Howard as an educator in those early
9: yes.
3: days, the late 1950s, early 1960s.
9: Yes, absolutely. Well, you know, because I believe of the Red Scare and the fact that the FBI was harassing his family when living in New York, even though he had a very decorated PhD run at Columbia University, including a dissertation that became a published book about Fiorella LaGuardia and the New Deal, mm-hmm. He finds himself with only one job offer. And it's at a women's HBCU, historically black college, called Spelman. Just a few hundred students in Atlanta, Georgia. Now, these students, however, this generation, incredible. You mentioned some of the names, and we could name actually many more. Like the first black woman to graduate from Harvard Law School was part of this class. One of the founders of Black Studies was a part of this class. They were amazing. And when Howard Zinn gets there, these women are already, young women, are already throwing themselves into the civil rights movement. But that's not all they're doing. They're also having to fight against the paternalism on the campus, led by the school president, a guy named Albert Manley. And I read so many of Albert Manley's notes about Zinn, I felt like I knew him by the end of it. But that particular pressure cooker of these young women facing down sexism on their campus and then a very violent racism in the streets of Atlanta. I mean, Howard Zinn, of course, and his partner, Rosalind Schechter Zinn, they were taken in by this. And they immediately offered up their apartment as a place where young people could come and organize and where they could support them and really help develop them as leaders. They never tried to lead, particularly Howard, who, of course, had the credibility if he had wanted to do so. But instead, it was about creating space and really helping train that new generation of leadership that was taking Atlanta and the country by storm. And the fact that it was happening at Spelman was really remarkable because it really was like a finishing school at that time. But a lot of these young women, they came to that school, from very working class backgrounds. And that really, from my research, was a real point of connection between them and Professor Zinn, was even though he was a Jewish guy from Brooklyn and they were many large, they were mostly from rural areas in the South, that experience of poverty and attempting to use education as some means to climb out of it. I mean, that was a very, very strong point of connection.
3: We're speaking with Dave Zirin, the book, The People's Historian, The Outsized Life of Howard Zinn. And really, all of these stories are only a fraction of the amount of stuff that you gathered in these amazing interviews that you were able to get with so many different people in the making of this book. There's Howard did an autobiography at one point during his life, which he titled "You Can't Be Neutral on a Moving Train," which he says was the title came from one of his the way he'd start his classes, telling the students what to expect in the semester. But there was only one other biography that I'm aware of, which was Marty Duberman's biography, "Life on the Left." What made you decide to write a biography of Howard Zinn? How did you come to it, and what was your process in putting this together?
9: Well, as much as I love You Can't Be Neutral on a Moving Train, Howard's book, it's really less a memoir than more like a series of vignettes from the high points of struggle in his life. And, you know, that's not a biography. You know, that's not what I thought, because I think his life has so many, has these incredible lessons. So while it's such a fun book and it's great to sort of travel with Howard on this adventure through his life, I thought that there was something more there that we could delve into. And there are huge swaths of his life in that are just simply go undiscussed. Which I wanted to get into, particularly the period of the Red Scare in the late 40s and early 50s. On top of that, the Martin Duberman book, you know, it was what it was. I mean, it wasn't the kind of book I'd want to see about Howard, and I wanted to write something different, frankly. But I also think that at this moment in history, a book about Howard Zinn's life was really important, because the 2010s, Norm, as you well know, and as many of your listeners will know, saw more protests than any decade period in the history of humanity. And yet, you know, protest is what Zinn always said was going to push to progress. And yet, look at where we find ourselves now, despite all that protest. So a lot of people, because they knew about my relationship with Howard, were asking me that question: what do you think Howard would say about this particular moment? And while I would never portend to speak for somebody who's not here to speak for themselves, I would also say that Howard left enough breadcrumbs, if you will, throughout his life to provide some real lessons about weathering a backlash after a period of great protest, and about how this is a part of U.S. history fundamentally, and how those backlashes get beat back. I mean, I think that's why I wanted to write the book, because I wanted to capture that rhythm of his life, which, you know, Martin Duberman's book just was not interested in doing.
3: Mm-hmm. We're speaking with Dave Zirin, the book, The People's Historian, The Outsized Life of Howard Zinn, brand new out. Dutton Books is the publisher. And Dave Zirin is also going to be here in Madison on Wednesday, November 4th at the Barrymore Theater, together with John Nichols, Matt Rothschild, Max Alvarez. And we're going to be talking about the book. We're going to be talking about Howard Zinn and his time here in Madison, which, you know, included many, many appearances over the years. I encourage people to check that out. BarrymoreLive.com is the website for more information about that show coming up on Wednesday, November 4th, which will, of course, be the day after the midterm elections. And so we'll have other things to discuss that night as well, I think. Dave, I know you have another event that you're heading to, but wanted to just give you a chance to kind of wrap up with sort of your own experiences with Howard Zinn over the years. You did on stage interviews with him numerous times. You spent time with him talking about these issues. Talk about Howard Zinn and how how you connected with him through people's history of sports and so on.
4: Well, a couple Jewish guys from Brooklyn. I mean, I think he got a kick out of the fact that that I wrote about sports from a kind of people's history perspective. He thought it was fun and a little different. And so he asked, this is how we really first met, was he read some of my writings and got in touch with me about writing a people's history of sports in the United States, part of his people's history series. And that did lead to the relationship. And I just, you know, found that he was, more than anything else, in his 80s, just a very generous person. If somebody needed a blurb, he was there for you. If a place wanted to bring him to speak, more often than not, he wouldn't take money for it. I mean, he you could find him sometimes in the back of a room in a church basement because there's a movement meeting going on. He was always more focused on what you were doing, not on what he was doing. And I think that really is, as Robin Kelly, actually, the great writer, historian himself, made this point when I interviewed him for the book, that that's really like the people who came out of the Great Depression, you know, as activists. They always want to know what you're doing, not so much interested in their own brand, if you will. So, you know, that's what I got out of knowing Howard most of all, like a sense of perspective and a sense of dignity in the face of backlash.
3: Yeah. You know, I was just thinking about this when you were saying that, another Madison story that that you don't have in the book, but one time Howard was here doing a talk for the Progressive magazine at the State Historical Society auditorium, and across the street, we were producing a separate event with the Mexican writer Paco Ignacio Taibo, left-wing writer who was part of the 1968 movement in Mexico City. And Paco was doing a talk, and he finished up just about the same time that Howard finished across the Library Mall. And I ran over and I got Howard and pulled him away when he finished his talk. And we took him over to what's now the Great Dane Brew Pub here in Madison. And Howard and Paco spent the evening together. Howard couldn't speak Spanish, or at least not enough to have a conversation. And Paco couldn't speak English, at least not enough to have a conversation. But the two of them had a great time together, sharing stories and hanging out in the over a beer at the I think it was called the Fess Hotel still at that time. Anyway, one last Howard Zinn story. Dave Zirin, thank you.
4: Love it, Norm. Yeah. I can't have enough of that. I should have just written Howard Zinn in Madison. That would have been enough of a book.
3: Well, Dave Zirin, thank you so much for joining us here on A Public Affair. Again, the book is The People's Historian, The Outsized Life of Howard Zinn. The author is Dave Zirin. Dave Zirin is also regular sports columnist for The Progressive magazine. He's a sports editor of The Nation magazine and hosts the Edge of Sports podcast, which you can find on the internet, and also does The Edge of Sports with Dave Zirin TV show for The Real News Network. Dave, it's great always to have you on the air, and we look forward to having you back again in Madison on November 4th.
4: Yeah, rumor has it I get to crash at your house, Norm, so this is going to be a good time.
3: You are absolutely going to be crashing at my house.
4: I'm making sure you say it on the air, yes. So you can't backtrack.
3: Yeah, no, we just repainted the room, so.
4: I can't wait.
3: Dave Zirin, thank you so much for joining us. And we're going to go out with just a little bit more of recorded Howard Zinn. We have only about a minute left, but we're going to just listen to a little bit of Howard Zinn from the Progressive magazine's 100th anniversary in 2009.
10: But 25,000 to 50,000 people die. Let's take the lower figure. 25,000 die in the Revolutionary War in a population of 3 million. That would be equivalent today to 2.5 million people dying in a war to get England off our backs. Well, you might consider that worth it, or you might not. Canada is independent of England. Aren't they? I think so. Not a bad society. They have good health care. They have a lot of things we don't have. They didn't fight a bloody Revolutionary War. Why do we assume that you had to fight a bloody Revolutionary War to get rid of England? Do you know that?
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12: I'm Max Pringle with these headlines. Fewer people applied for U.S. unemployment benefits last week. It's another sign that layoffs remain low and that most Americans enjoy a measure of job security. The Labor Department reported today that jobless claims dropped to 206,000 last week from a revised 212,000 the week before. Claims for jobless benefits are a proxy for layoffs.

0: pandemic lockdowns. South Korea's military says North Korea has launched about 10 short-range ballistic missiles toward the sea. The move comes a day after North Korea dismissed a U.S. decision to scale back military drills with South Korea. Nick Harper reports.
1: To get a denuclearization deal done with North Korea would be a huge foreign policy win, a huge win for any president at any point in their presidency. But Donald Trump is currently a president who looks like a president who needs a foreign policy win. His Gaza peace deal was signed and delivered last year, but it's limping along. It hasn't really come to fruition. And then there's Iran. That peace deal remains very elusive.
0: That's Nick Harper. Moderna shares more than doubled after announcing initial results from a study of an experimental skin cancer treatment. More from Ishan Garg.
2: Moderna and Merck have announced the first ever positive phase 3 results for a personalized mRNA cancer vaccine in melanoma patients, a breakthrough that has sent both companies' share prices sharply higher. The trial tested the vaccine Intismeran alongside Merck's immunotherapy drug in more than 1,100 patients whose tumors had been surgically removed, and the company says it significantly reduced the risk of cancer returning. Moderna's president has said thousands of patients could benefit as soon as next year, with the therapy already on an expedited review pathway with regulators in the United States and Europe. From Feature Story News in New Delhi, I'm Ishan Garg.
0: A former engineering director at Meta, who has testified before Congress about child safety on Instagram, told jurors at a landmark trial in Oakland that the company took a don't ask, don't tell approach on kids under 13 on its platforms. During his second day of testimony on Wednesday, Arturo Bejar said Meta consistently prioritized profits over safety in designing its products. The trial began Tuesday in federal court. It pits Meta against the states of California, Colorado, Kentucky, and New Jersey, and it is expected to last about 6 weeks. The company has rejected the claim and said evidence at the trial will show its commitment to safety. The United Nations warns that more than 200,000 people have been newly displaced across Sudan's Kordofan region due to intensified fighting since late last year. The report comes as continued drone attacks target critical water and electricity infrastructure in the region's biggest city, El Obeid. The UN's International Organization for Migration, or IOM, released the warning Wednesday as seasonal flooding in nearby North Darfur state also compounded the displacement crisis. The civil war in Sudan erupted in 2023. It came amid a power struggle between Sudan's army and the paramilitary Rapid Support Forces, or RSF. As many as 150,000 people have been killed, and some 14 million people have been displaced, although experts say the casualty numbers are likely much worse. The UN has designated it the world's worst humanitarian crisis. The IOM said that in El Obeid, drone attacks by the RSF on the city's main power transformer have knocked out electricity needed to pump water, run hospitals, and keep phone lines working. The UN and human rights organizations have accused the RSF of carrying out a coordinated ethnic cleansing campaign against non-Arab communities that could amount to genocide. Those are the headlines. I'm Max Pringle on KPFA.

0: God. Oh, Otis. So, what did you inherit from your family?
1: My family?
0: Yeah.
1: You mean besides good looks?
0: Wait, hold on. Hold on.
1: It ain't that funny. It ain't that funny.
0: Boy gone.
1: Look, now you're supposed to, you kind of walk right into that.
0: I absolutely did.
1: Listen.
0: I'm being serious. What did your family give you?
1: Okay. So, my family, let's see, work ethic, faith,
0: okay,
1: responsibility.
0: Hallelujah. Uh-huh.
1: Right. Amen.
0: And the probably church.
1: That's for real. That's serious.
0: Oh, amen.
1: Come on, Marvin.
0: Okay, come on.
1: Probably the way I show up for people though.
0: Uh-huh.
1: The ability to hold on to things a little longer than necessary.
0: Things or grudges.
1: Why are we getting personal this early?
0: I'm just asking a clarifying question.
1: Family, this is why you have to be careful with who you do radio with.
0: But seriously, when we hear the word inheritance, most of us think about something somebody leaving something behind, like money, property, or jewelry.
1: Grandma's good dishes.
0: That nobody was allowed to ever use.
1: Not ever.
0: Apparently, we saving them for Jesus.
1: When he returns, they got to be ready. But families leave us things that will never show up in a will.
0: Absolutely. Our values.
1: Our traditions.
0: Our faith.
1: Our recipes.
0: Our names, but also how we communicate.
1: How we handle money.
0: How we fight. How we throwing them.
1: And how we forgive.
0: Whether we forgive.
1: Whether we forgive, because if you hit me too hard.
0: You're going to pay for that.
1: You're going to pay for that. And how comfortable we are at saying, I love you, though.
0: Or, I'm sorry.
1: What we believe a man is supposed to be.
0: What we believe a woman is supposed to be.
1: What our children are allowed to say.
0: What counts is, go ahead.
1: You still can't say telling the story. I mean, you still can't say lie.
0: You better not say
1: it. You better not say
0: it. It better not come out your mouth. As old as I am.
1: Look.
0: My mama better not hear me say lying.
1: You better be fibbing or telling the story.
0: Right. I hope she ain't listening right now.
1: She's telling the story. Right. Because she going to call.
0: You just grown. She's telling the story on me.
1: She's telling the story on me.
0: Okay. Well, so right, or what counts as disrespect, right?
1: Or what stays inside the family.
0: And what nobody talks about at all.
1: And the crazy part is, sometimes you don't even know you inherited something.
0: Until you hear yourself replaying it.
1: That's right. You ever open your mouth and hear your mama come out and then think, oh no.
0: Yes, and immediately want to grab the words and just put them back. Put them
1: too
0: back.
1: Late. Inheritance confirmed.
0: Put them back.

0: Good afternoon, Madison. I'm Otis Harris Jr.
1: And I'm Ruby Clay.
0: And this is Raising Us.
1: Last week, we sat down with Lydia, and one word that comes back to my mind that stayed with me from that conversation.
0: Refurbishing.
1: I love that word because refurbishing doesn't mean throw everything away.
0: It means look at what you've been given.
1: Some of it is beautiful exactly as it is. Keep it.
0: Some of it still has value, but needs work.
1: Refurbish it.
0: And some of it,
1: baby, we can let that go. Let it go.
0: And that's today's conversation.
1: We're asking what our families give us that we're still carrying, for better or worse. What are we proud to carry? What have we had to rethink? And what are we passing to the generations behind us?
0: Because inheritance isn't only about what came before us.
1: Eventually, we become the people passing something down.
0: That's right.
1: All right, family, pull up a chair. It's time for the front porch.
0: Let's start like, what's something about you where people who know your family can immediately say, yep, I know exactly where that came from?
1: Could it be your laugh?
0: Or how loud you talk?
1: Why you look at me?
0: I didn't.
1: Your face did.
0: Maybe it's how you cook.
1: Or how you celebrate.
0: How you tell stories.
1: Or those things that come flying out your mouth. Mm-hmm. You spend your entire childhood saying, when I have kids, I'm never saying that.
0: I'm going to never say that. And then you have children.
1: And suddenly, because I said so.
0: Do you got McDonald's money?
1: That one right there. Close that door. I'm not heating that whole neighborhood.
0: Or keep crying and I'll give you something to cry about.
1: Look, that's the one. I'm taunted by that one. Listen, yeah. Wait.
0: Listen, I'm just saying.
1: The one might need to stay with the previous. That one might need to stay with the previous generation.
0: It might.
1: That one.
0: There it is. That's today's episode.
1: Because just because something came from the family doesn't automatically mean it needs another generation.
0: But the opposite is true, too.
1: Absolutely. I don't want us talking about generational cycles like everything behind us was broken, because it wasn't.
0: Some things were beautiful.
1: Some things build strong families, Otis.
0: Some things helped us survive.
1: And some things build community.
0: Some things, they actually gave us identity.
1: And I agree that some things need another generation. They deserve another generation.
0: I agree that matters. Yeah.
1: Because healing doesn't require us to look backwards and decide everything they did was wrong.
0: Sometimes what they taught us, it actually worked.
1: And sometimes it worked then and needs adjusting now.
0: And sometimes
1: it can stay right back there. With them wooded panel TVs.
0: Mm-hmm. Go ahead, put that back over there in that corner.
1: Right.
0: And that couch covered in plastic.
1: Don't you disrespect Grandma Plastic.
0: Could nobody sit. In fact, you couldn't even sit on it.
1: It didn't matter. The couch was going to look brand new and to the Lord return.
0: Will you be ready when he comes? Oh, he's coming.
1: He's coming.
0: Back so.
1: Just keep that plastic on there.
0: Listen, don't you touch that plastic. But the things that really interest me are the inheritances nobody intentionally handed us.
1: Yes. Nobody sits a child down and says, sweetheart, today I'm giving you my anxiety about money.
0: That's right. And nobody says, son, here's my inability to talk about feelings.
1: Ooh. Or here's how our family handles conflict.
0: We don't.
1: Exactly. See, everybody gets mad. Like, nobody talks, and 6 months pass, and then Thanksgiving come.
0: Hey!
1: Like, nothing happened. Ain't nothing happened.
0: Meanwhile, everybody at the table knows exactly what happened.
1: Everybody.
0: Nobody's discussing it.
1: That's inheritance, too, Otis. Mm-hmm.
0: And then we grow up. Mm-hmm. And sometimes repeat the same pattern without ever deciding to.
1: Mm-hmm. And that's what makes the conversation so important. It's not blame. Mm-hmm. It's awareness.
0: That's right.
1: Because if I don't recognize what I'm carrying, I don't get to intentionally decide what I do with it.
0: So then how do you figure that out?
1: You know, I think you start asking questions. Why do I respond like this? Where did I learn this? What did this behavior mean in my family? Did it protect us? Because, you know, sometimes it definitely did.
0: Right.
1: Did it connect us? Did it hurt us? And does it still serve us now? That's a big one. Like, does it still serve us now is what we really need to be asking ourselves.
0: That's right. Because some things, they actually started as survival, though.
1: Absolutely. And what I want us to remember that throughout today's show, like some things previous generations passed down made perfect sense in the circumstances they were living through.
0: That's right.
1: Not now.
0: That's right. Then.
1: Mm-hmm.
0: So we don't have to disrespect where we came from.
1: But to recognize we may need it in the same form. We don't need it in the same form anymore. That's it.
0: That's the refurbishing.
1: That's it. That's the refurbishing.
0: And we've talked a lot on this show about breaking cycles.
1: Mm-hmm. We have. But here's something I've been thinking about.
0: Mm.
1: We spend a lot of time saying this stops with me.
0: Which can be powerful.
1: Very. But after you stop something, what are you starting, Otis? Like, what are you starting?
0: Say more about that.
1: See, if silence stops me, maybe honest conversation starts with me.
0: Mm.
1: If shame stops me,
0: yeah,
1: maybe affirmation start with me.
0: Okay.
1: If adults never apologize, maybe accountability starts with me. You see what I'm saying? You following me? If nobody talked about money, mm-hmm. maybe financial education starts with me. Mm. You feel me?
0: So cycle breaking is only part of it.
1: Exactly. Mm. Because after you tear something down, you have to build.
0: Okay.
1: Cycle breaking isn't only this stops here. Sometimes it's this starts here.
0: Mm-hmm. And eventually, whatever you start.
1: Right. May become what your grandchildren call, this is just how our family is.
0: That's a legacy.
1: It is. And that's where we're going today. Not just what did they give us, but what are we giving next?
0: Mm. And there's one family inheritance I think we need to put on the table right now.
1: Which one?
0: Loyalty.
1: Oh, you about to start something. You about to start it.
0: We here.
1: Ooh.
0: Put your seatbelt on.
1: Strap in.
0: Because a lot of us were raised with family is family.
1: Ooh, or you don't turn your back on family.
0: Or family business stays in the family.
1: That's still your mama.
0: That's still your brother.
1: And now we got a question.
0: Do you owe somebody loyalty simply because they're family?
1: Mm.
0: See that face?
1: Because I already know we about to disagree.
0: Good.
1: Good.
0: It's been too peaceful.
1: All right, then. Let's call a meeting.
0: Family meeting.

0: All right, Ruby, I'm going first.
1: Go ahead, let's go.
0: Family is family.
1: Mm, okay.
0: No, seriously, seriously. Look, mm-hmm. check it out.
1: I'm listening.
0: You don't turn your back on family every time things get difficult. You show up, you protect your people, you don't put all your family business in the street, and sometimes you give your family a little more grace than you've given somebody else.
1: I agree with about 67% of that.
0: 67?
1: I was going to give you 65, but I'm being grateful. But be grateful.
0: All right. So where did I lose you then?
1: At the word loyalty.
0: Loyalty?
1: Because I think we have to define what we mean by it. If loyalty means I love you, I'll show up for you. I don't throw you away every time we disagree. Mm. I protect your dignity. Then yes, I'm with you.
0: Okay.
1: But if loyalty means because we're related, I have to tolerate anything you do. No, I don't. I disagree.
0: But see, I think we're living in a time where people are too quick to cut family off.
1: Okay, now we got a family meeting now.
0: Everything is, I'm protecting my peace.
1: Come on.
0: I don't owe nobody anything.
1: Come on, sir.
0: I'm setting boundaries. And sometimes I'm thinking, did you set a boundary? Or did you stop answering the phone because you didn't like what they said to you?
1: Oh, wait, say that again. That's the one right there. Oh,
0: that's it.
1: Did you set the boundary or did you just stop answering your phone?
0: Exactly.
1: I will give you. Sometimes we use the word boundary when what we really mean is I don't want to deal with this.
0: Thank you.
1: Don't celebrate yet.
0: I knew it. I knew it.
1: Because a boundary doesn't automatically mean you're out of my life.
0: Mm-hmm. Okay.
1: A boundary can sound like I love you, but I'm not discussing that with you.
0: Mm.
1: You can be upset with me, but you can't speak to me any kind of way.
0: Uh-oh.
1: I want a relationship with you, but this behavior cannot continue.
0: So you can have boundaries and still have a relationship?
1: Absolutely.
0: Okay.
1: And sometimes the boundary might require distance. But distance doesn't have to be the first move every time it's a conflict. You got to cut nobody off.
0: Now we're getting somewhere.
1: See, now we at about, 70%.
0: I'm moving up. All right, let's take one we probably both heard growing up.
1: Okay, I'm ready.
0: Family business stays in the family. Good inheritance or bad inheritance?
1: It depends on what we're talking about. It just does.
0: Of course, that's your answer.
1: Because it does. Privacy, I believe in it.
0: Mm-hmm.
1: Every disagreement in your house doesn't need to be on Facebook.
0: Please say that again.
1: It don't need to be on Facebook. Every family disagreement does not need a status update.
0: Or a 12-part video.
1: Not the 12-part video. or a vague post talking about some people will never appreciate everything you do for them.
0: Right. And everybody in the family know exactly who you're talking about.
1: Everybody.
0: So some family business should stay private.
1: I agree with that. But privacy and secrecy are different, Otis.
0: Explain that.
1: See, privacy says everybody doesn't need access to everything happening in our family.
0: Okay.
1: Secrecy says you aren't allowed to tell anybody what's happening to you. And that can become dangerous.
0: Okay. Yeah. Especially when somebody's being hurt.
1: See, now you get it. See, family business stays in family, and the family means nobody can ask for help.
0: Mm.
1: And that's not protection anymore.
0: That's silence.
1: It is. And silence can get inherited too. And it does.
0: Now, let me push back.
1: Go ahead.
0: Because this is where I think we have to give previous generations some grace. Maybe, maybe grandma saying, don't tell everybody your business, wasn't about hiding dysfunction. Maybe grandma had learned the world wasn't always safe for her vulnerability. Maybe systems didn't protect her. Maybe neighbors talked.
1: Come on.
0: Maybe sharing too much really could cost you something.
1: I swear.
0: So maybe privacy was actually survival.
1: Ooh, Jesus. See, and this is why I don't want this show turning into us sitting here judging people from 50 years ago with information we have today.
0: Exactly.
1: A better question might be, what was the family's rule trying to protect?
0: I like that. Mm-hmm. I like that.
1: Yeah, because when we understand the purpose, we can decide whether we still need that rule.
0: Or whether the rule needs, here it is, refurbishing.
1: There you go. Maybe don't depend on anybody came from somebody being repeatedly let down. That independence helped them survive.
0: But three generations later, everybody's exhausted because nobody knows how to ask for help.
1: Exactly. See, sometimes protection outlives the danger it was created for.
0: Oh, that's good.
1: That's good.
0: That's good.
1: Mm-hmm. So we don't have to say grandma was wrong.
0: Okay.
1: We can say grandma needed this, yeah, and I understand why. And what do we still need it for?
0: Mm.
1: Or if we still need it.
0: All right. Next question.
1: Okay.
0: Can I be loyal to you and tell you you're wrong?
1: You better.
0: That was fast.
1: Absolutely, because I don't want people around me who think loyalty means agreeing with everything that I do.
0: Even if you don't want to hear it.
1: Now, I didn't say I was going to like it.
0: Okay.
1: I might need a minute.
0: How long?
1: That's between me and Jesus. Yeah. But seriously, somebody loving me enough to say, Ruby, you wrong on this one, can be an act of loyalty.
0: So accountability isn't betrayal.
1: No, sometimes accountability is love, because the person cheering everything you do isn't automatically the person who's protecting you. That's real.
0: That's good stuff.
1: You feel me?
0: And the person challenging you isn't automatically against you.
1: Exactly. Sometimes love can say, I'm with you. And sometimes love says, no, we're not doing this.
0: But family makes that harder.
1: Yeah. Because everybody has a role.
0: There it is.
1: The responsible one.
0: The peacemaker.
1: The funny one.
0: The one everybody calls when they need money.
1: Listen, that's you, O.
0: Nah, I wish it was me.
1: The one everybody expects to fix it.
0: The one nobody tells anything because you know how they are.
1: Mm-hmm. And sometimes you can grow, but your family still interacts with a version of you from 20 years ago.
0: Oh, that's real.
1: That's, man.
0: That's real.
1: You could be 45 years old, have children, mm-hmm, a career, a mortgage, go to therapy, learn boundaries.
0: All of it.
1: Grow emotionally. Walk into your mama house.
0: And you're 12 again.
1: Immediately.
0: Your sibling says one sentence.
1: And 30 years of personal development is gone.
0: That's why mama always.
1: Don't you finish that sentence.
0: And that's something we're going to have to remember when siblings come in.
1: Absolutely. Because sometimes the family isn't resisting who you are.
0: Mm-hmm.
1: They're responding to who you were in the family system.
0: And sometimes we're still playing that role too.
1: There it is. Because we can't put all of this on everybody else. Maybe nobody asked you to keep being the fixer. Maybe you just kept fixing.
0: My goodness. Maybe nobody asked you to mediate every argument. Sometimes you just got to let them go for it.
1: And just sit back.
0: Just watch it.
1: Let it happen. But the minute the family group chat gets spicy, here you come.
0: Okay, everybody, calm down, calm down.
1: Meanwhile, here it is though. Meanwhile, nobody even tagged you.
0: My goodness. All right. I got a scenario.
1: Let's hear it.
0: Your sibling calls.
1: Mm-hmm.
0: They need money.
1: For what?
0: Doesn't matter.
1: It absolutely matters.
0: Fine. They're behind on something, and this is the fifth time.
1: Okay, Felicia. See, you tried to leave that part out.
0: They're family. Do you give them the money?
1: Maybe. Yeah. I need to know what happened. What happened the other four times? What's the difference now? Am I helping or am I making sure they never have to deal with this pattern?
0: But what if you have the money?
1: Having it doesn't automatically mean giving it is the healthiest thing, Otis.
0: Okay.
1: Sometimes love says, here's the money. And sometimes love says, bye, Felicia. I'm not giving you the money, but let's sit down and figure this out.
0: And sometimes they're going to be mad.
1: Oh, absolutely. And Thanksgiving gonna be interesting.
0: Thanksgiving already been interesting.
1: That's fair. That's fair. But here's the distinction. Support and rescue aren't always the same thing. Support says, I'm not leaving you alone in this.
0: Okay.
1: Right?
0: Okay.
1: Rescue can become, I'll keep removing every consequence so nothing ever has to change.
0: And that can become an inherited family role.
1: Definitely. And maybe grandma rescued everybody. Then mama became the rescuer. Mm-hmm. And now you're doing it. See and that curse?
0: I see
1: generational.
0: I see it.
1: Just like that.
0: And everybody calls it. That's just what family does.
1: And so somebody finally asked, is this actually helping us?
0: That's good.
1: Or enabling us?
0: There's another word you used earlier.
1: Mm-hmm.
0: And I think it matters.
1: Let's hear it.
0: Access.
1: Yes. Because loving somebody and giving somebody unlimited access to you are not the same thing, Otis.
0: That's going to make somebody uncomfortable.
1: And that's okay. You can love somebody, want good things for them, pray for them, show up in appropriate ways, and still recognize the way we're interacting right now isn't healthy.
0: So family doesn't automatically mean unlimited access.
1: No, and it shouldn't mean unlimited harm either.
0: But I don't want people hearing us and thinking, see, Ruby said cut them all off.
1: Absolutely not. Do not put that on me. Actually, I think repair matters.
0: Mm-hmm.
1: And not because I'm a therapist, but conversation matters. Mm. Grace matters.
0: Yeah.
1: People can change. Families can heal.
0: And sometimes we have to give people room to grow.
1: Yes. But grace doesn't require pretending a pattern isn't happening.
0: There it is.
1: Mm-hmm. Mm-hmm.
0: All right. If we're refurbishing family loyalty, what stays?
1: Showing up.
0: Keep it.
1: Mm-hmm. Celebrating each other.
0: Keep it.
1: Helping when somebody falls.
0: Keep it.
1: Protecting each other's dignity.
0: Keep it.
1: Right. Okay, you follow me.
0: Okay, okay.
1: Calling in, checking in on them, making room, keeping the traditions, being there when life gets ugly.
0: Keep all of
1: it. We keep all that. Mm-hmm. So what changes?
0: Silence when somebody's being harmed.
1: Ooh, change it. For real.
0: Pretending everything is okay just so the family looks good.
1: Change it immediately.
0: Mm.
1: Immediately.
0: Expecting one person to carry everybody.
1: Change it. Got to change.
0: Using, but we family, to avoid accountability.
1: Change it.
0: So maybe loyalty becomes
1: connection with accountability.
0: Love with boundaries.
1: Support without rescuing.
0: Grace without pretending.
1: And enough honesty to say, I love you too much to keep participating in something that's hurting both of us.
0: Mm. All right. One sentence.
1: Okay.
0: Somebody listening right now is struggling with family.
1: Mm-hmm.
0: What do you want them to carry from this family meeting?
1: Okay. Mine would be, family loyalty should never require you to abandon yourself in order to prove you love somebody.
0: Mm-hmm. That's good.
1: That's good.
0: That's good.
1: Yeah.
0: Mine would be, don't confuse accountability with abandonment.
1: Mm.
0: Someone asking you to do better, mm-hmm, don't automatically mean they've stopped loving you.
1: See, that's why we work.
0: What am I at now?
1: About 74%.
0: After all that?
1: You did well.
0: Whatever.
1: But now we have a problem.
0: What's that?
1: Because the entire family meeting, it's been really easy to think about somebody else.
0: Mm.
1: Like mom, your dad, your sister, your brother, your cousin, and even that auntie.
0: Now we're going to leave auntie out of this.
1: Okay. But the family members who need boundaries, the one who never apologizes, and the one who always needs rescuing.
0: Now, Ruby.
1: But what if you're somebody else's difficult family member, Otis?
0: Jack.
1: No.
0: Jack, go to break.
1: No. You can go to break, but when we come back, this question's still going to be here.
0: Apparently, it's time for Mirror Moment.

0: And we're asking, what are the people coming behind you inheriting from the way you live right now?
1: Not what you say you're teaching them.
0: What are you actually learning from watching you? What are they actually learning? Sorry.
1: So, we're definitely talking in our mirror moment.
0: Mm-hmm.
1: After the family meeting,
0: mm-hmm.
1: I know some of us had somebody in mind. And somebody was driving like, Ruby is talking directly about my sister.
0: Somebody else was thinking, Otis needs to call my brother.
1: Don't give me the, don't look, don't give nobody my number. Okay.
0: I already did. But that's exactly why we have mirror moment. Like, I got to stop because the reality of it is when somebody needs somebody to talk to, I'd be like, just go ahead and call Otis.
1: Listen, you're going to stop giving out my information.
0: Let's focus. Because it's easy to hear a conversation about family patterns and immediately identify what everybody else needs to work on.
1: The mirror makes us ask, what about me?
0: Ooh, exactly. Oh, so today's question is, what are the people coming behind you inheriting from the way you live right now?
1: Not what you hope you're teaching them.
0: Not what you tell them you value. What do they actually see?
1: Because you can say family comes first,
0: mm-hmm.
1: but what does your time say?
0: You can also say, you can always talk to me.
1: Mm.
0: I hear that a lot. You can always talk to me.
1: Always, yeah.
0: But what happens when they tell you something you don't want to hear?
1: Ooh. You can tell your children, it's okay to make mistakes.
0: Mm-hmm.
1: But what happens when you make one?
0: Do you own it?
1: Mm.
0: Do you apologize?
1: Mm-mm.
0: Or do you, not the mm-mm. Or do you suddenly, see, that's one that we need to change it. Or do
1: throw
0: you
1: that
0: suddenly
1: out.
0: Become an attorney explaining all the reasons it wasn't technically your fault?
1: Your Honor, if you refer to Exhibit A.
0: No, sir. Were you wrong?
1: That's different.
0: It is, because children don't only learn accountability from being told to apologize.
1: Mm-hmm, mm-hmm.
0: They learn it by watching adults apologize too.
1: And they don't only learn how to handle conflict from what we tell them.
0: Come on. They watch what happens when we're angry.
1: Ooh.
0: Do we yell?
1: Ooh.
0: Do we shut down?
1: Mm.
0: Walk away and never come back to the conversation? Or talk about people instead of talking to them?
1: Or can they see disagreement and then see repair?
0: Exactly. Because some of the strongest things we inherited were never actually taught to us. We watched them, like we've said in previous shows. And that means some of the strongest things we're passing down may be the things we're never intentionally taught either.
1: That's right.
0: Mm-hmm.
1: But I want to make sure we don't turn this into, here's everything you're doing wrong.
0: Right. Absolutely not. Because maybe they're watching something beautiful, like we're saying.
1: Right. And maybe they're watching you show up every single time somebody needs you.
0: Mm-hmm. And maybe they're watching you pray when life gets hard.
1: Maybe they see generosity.
0: Mm-hmm. Maybe they see you work hard,
1: yeah.
0: laugh,
1: yeah.
0: you celebrate people, feed
1: yeah.
0: people,
1: yeah.
0: and keep your word.
1: Ooh, that's good.
0: Yeah.
1: Your word is your bond.
0: That's it.
1: Maybe your house is the house where everybody knows there's always room for one more person.
0: That's inheritance too, oh.
1: That's right.
0: And we should be just intentional about protecting healthy family patterns as we are about breaking unhealthy ones. Not every cycle needs to be broken. Some cycles deserve another generation.
1: That's important.
0: That's it.
1: Because sometimes when we start healing, we become so focused on what hurt that we forget to honor what actually helped.
0: Mm. And the goal isn't find everything wrong with your childhood. The goal is see it clearly. See it clearly.
1: Let me ask you something. What do you think children learn from us when we're struggling?
0: Ooh, I feel like a lot, maybe more than when everything is going well, because that's when they see what we're actually reach for. Mm-hmm. When I'm overwhelmed, do I ask for help? Do mm-hmm. I pray? Do I isolate? Do I become short with everybody? Do I pretend nothing is wrong? Do I keep pushing until I have nothing left?
1: Mm. So even our coping becomes inheritance.
0: Mm, absolutely. And that's one I've had to think about personally, because being strong, being capable, and being the person who can hide things, those are qualities that I value.
1: But
0: I don't want the people coming behind me to learn that strength means carrying everything alone.
1: Mm-hmm.
0: I want them to inherit resilience.
1: Okay.
0: I don't want them to inherit the belief that needing support means you're weak.
1: That's a distinction.
0: That's a big one, because sometimes we don't need to throw away the value. We need to separate the value from mm-hmm. the survival behavior attached to it.
1: So keep the strength.
0: Refurbish what strength looks like.
1: Keep responsibility.
0: But don't make one person responsible for everything.
1: Keep loyalty.
0: But add accountability.
1: Keep faith.
0: And make room for honesty.
1: That's good. That's good. That's good.
0: And here's the second part of today's mirror moment. We've already asked what needs to stop. But what I want you to ask yourself is, what starts with me?
1: Mm. Because somebody has to be first.
0: Exactly. Somebody was the first person in the family to graduate.
1: First to own a home.
0: The first to start a business.
1: First to say, we're going to talk about money differently.
0: The first to go to therapy.
1: The first father to tell his son, I love you, mm. without feeling awkward about it.
0: The first mother to tell her daughter, you don't have to carry everybody.
1: The first adult to tell a child, I was wrong and I'm sorry.
0: Mm. And sometimes being first feels strange, Otis,
1: mm-hmm,
0: because nobody handed you a blueprint.
1: Ooh, you're building something while you're learning how to build it.
0: Exactly. So give yourself enough grace to learn, but don't use nobody taught me as the reason you never teach yourself.
1: That's important.
0: Come on. Because there are things we deserve to receive that maybe nobody around us knew how to give.
1: Mm-hmm.
0: That's painful.
1: Yeah.
0: But once we recognize that, like, what's missing, we have an opportunity to learn it and give something different forward.
1: Mm. So if somebody wants to do this mirror moment later, what are the questions?
0: There's three.
1: Mm-hmm.
0: What did I inherit that I'm grateful for?
1: Mm-hmm.
0: What am I carrying that I need to examine?
1: Mm-hmm.
0: And what do I want to intentionally start with me?
1: Keep something.
0: Change something.
1: Start something.
0: Because one day somebody might describe you when they're answering the question, what raised us?
1: Well, that was smooth.
0: You see what I did there?
1: I did.
0: Because it's time for
1: What Raised Us.

0: Yeah.
1: Welcome back, family.
0: Welcome back.
1: So every week, What Raised Us gives us a chance to look back at the people, places, traditions, and experiences that help make us who we are.
0: And sometimes the foolishness.
1: They always going to be foolishness.
0: Always.
1: But today, we're keeping this one personal.
0: Uh-huh.
1: No general answers.
0: Mm-hmm.
1: Each of us gets two.
0: Okay.
1: One inheritance, we're saying keep it.
0: And one where we're saying, I understand where that came from, but I'm changing it.
1: And we can't answer for each other.
0: Mm, I wasn't going to.
1: You absolutely were.
0: I had thoughts.
1: All right. Here we go.
0: Let's do it.
1: What's something your family gave you that you absolutely want another generation to receive?
0: I'm laughing. For me, it's showing up.
1: Okay.
0: When somebody really needs something, you show up.
1: Mm-hmm.
0: You may not have the perfect words. You may not know exactly what to do, but you don't let somebody go through something alone if you can help it.
1: What did that look like growing up?
0: Sometimes if it was food, if somebody was sick, you know, getting food, if somebody had a baby, you know, or if somebody, you know, passed, showing up and being there for them in that time of need.
1: Look, food solves a lot in families.
0: Mm-hmm. Listen.
1: Especially if it's good.
0: Okay.
1: Listen,
0: if you could.
1: If it's bad, now that's another problem we got to deal with.
0: You got to drive down the street and throw the plate out. throw it out. Give it to the ecosystem. Listen, we may not know what to say, but you will have a plate.
1: Mm-hmm.
0: Have a plate. Come over here and eat.
1: That's right.
0: But it was bigger than food. Mm-hmm. People made calls. People checked in. People helped with your kids. You know, people came by, and that taught me something.
1: Mm.
0: You know, you don't have to have the perfect words to be present.
1: That's something worth keeping.
0: Mm-hmm. Absolutely. I don't ever want to become so independent, so busy, or so private that somebody we love can be falling apart and nobody notices. Like, let's keep that.
1: Ooh, that's good. Let's keep that.
0: All right, your turn. What's yours?
1: Responsibility.
0: Okay.
1: If you say you're going to do something, do it. Mm. If people are depending on you, show up.
0: Where did you see that?
1: Mostly in actions. People going to work.
0: Mm-hmm. Tired.
1: Went tired.
0: Mm-hmm. Come on.
1: Handling what needed to be handled.
0: Mm-hmm.
1: Keeping commitments even when it wasn't convenient.
0: Mm-hmm.
1: Nobody necessarily gave a speech about responsibility. You watched it.
0: Which goes right back to the mirror moment.
1: Exactly. And I want my children to carry that.
0: Mm-hmm.
1: Your word has got to mean something.
0: Yes, it does.
1: If I tell somebody I got you, they should be able to believe you.
0: Yeah, we're going to keep that.
1: Absolutely.
0: Keep it.
1: Now, what are you changing?
0: Probably the other side of strength.
1: Okay.
0: I inherited resilience,
1: mm-hmm.
0: and I'm grateful for that. I saw people make it through hard things and keep going.
1: But there's another side.
0: Yeah.
1: Mm-hmm.
0: Somewhere along the way, I think I also learned if you can carry it, you should carry it.
1: Ooh, even alone?
0: Especially alone.
1: Hmm.
0: And I've had to learn that not always strength. That's not always strength, Otis.
1: Mm.
0: Sometimes strength is letting somebody help you.
1: Yeah.
0: Sometimes it's saying, I don't know.
1: Yeah.
0: Sometimes it's, I can't do all the things. And sometimes it's, I need you.
1: Ooh, that's hard.
0: Mm-hmm.
1: That's hard to say.
0: I need you.
1: Okay.
0: You need me.
1: Come on.
0: We're all a part of God's love.
1: Oh, you don't know the word?
0: I forgot the word. Oh, wait, no, you.
1: So we're not throwing away resilience.
0: No, I'm keeping the resilience, but I'm changing the isolation.
1: Okay, okay.
0: And I want to be clear.
1: Yeah.
0: I'm still learning that.
1: That's important.
0: I'm still learning that because sometimes we talk about growth like I used to do that.
1: Mm.
0: No, baby. sometimes growth is I still do it. I just catch myself faster.
1: Ooh, that's good. That's good.
0: All right, Otis, it's your turn.
1: Let's see.
0: All right.
1: Mine is probably connected to the thing I'm keeping. Responsibility.
0: Interesting.
1: Because responsibility can turn into, I'll just do it myself. And sometimes I'll do it means I'm being helpful.
0: And sometimes.
1: Sometimes it means I don't trust anybody else to do it the way I would.
0: There it is.
1: There's that saying that say, if you want it done right,
0: you got to do it yourself.
1: Do it yourself. Unfortunately. Then eventually you're doing everything and you are irritated because everybody lets you do everything. Mad, I do everything around this house.
0: What you asked for?
1: And you have to ask, did everybody put this on me or did I pick it up myself?
0: And that's the mirror moment all by yourself.
1: So I'm keeping responsibility, but I'm learning that responsibility doesn't mean doing everything yourself. Sometimes it's trusting other people enough to let them carry something too.
0: Ooh, how's that going for you?
1: We moving on. Let's move right on.
0: That's what I thought.
1: We moving right on.
0: Jackie asking for your number. She need to talk.
1: Look, I ain't got it. Call Ruby.
0: Jackie, call on in.
1: Call Ruby. If you want to talk to us, the number we can be reached at is 608-256-2001. We got Ricky out there answering the calls. If you want to talk to us, that's the only number you can reach us at.
0: Jackie is requesting that we keep singing.
1: We've been deep long enough.
0: Thank you.
1: Quick round.
0: Okay.
1: I name something. If your family did it, say, that's my family. Everybody loves the family gathering with the plate.
0: That's my family.
1: Somebody starts making their plate before everybody else is even done eating.
0: And then they get judged.
1: Because
0: you see how many plates they got over there and packed up. Girl, they done went to the cop three times.
1: Everybody ain't even ate yet.
0: Right. It don't make no sense. Every time they come, they pack plates. So you getting judged for it.
1: Getting judged for it.
0: Right.
1: Plastic grocery bag filled with other grocery bags.
0: That's my family.
1: That's my family. Too.
0: That's my family.
1: Mm-hmm. Cookie tins, cookie, or sewing supplies.
0: Yep.
1: Sewing supplies.
0: Yeah.
1: Childhood betrayal.
0: Every time.
1: You weren't allowed to touch that thermostat.
0: Listen, that's my family.
1: That's my family, too.
0: I'll be on that, too, though.
1: You had an auntie who wasn't technically your auntie.
0: Absolutely. Still auntie.
1: And a cousin whose exact relationship nobody can actually explain.
0: Man, she got all them kids. We ain't never seen a baby daddy, a daddy. But that's still my cousin.
1: Still my cousin.
0: Don't worry about it.
1: Don't worry about it. And as funny as that is, there's something underneath it.
0: There it is. Because inheritance isn't only individual. Some of what raised us came from our individual families. Some came from culture, community, faith, neighborhood, and history, Otis.
1: And that's why two families can be completely different and still have things that feel familiar.
0: Exactly. And it's also why two people inside the same family can walk away carrying different things.
1: That's right. We're getting closer to episode 8.
0: Yeah, we are, but not yet. Because before we ask our siblings what they remember, we want to hear from you.
1: We definitely want to hear from you.
0: Yeah, yeah.
1: And so when we come back, we are almost at the end of the show. But when we come back, we have our village announcements. You're listening to
0: Raising Us.

0: Yes, yes.
1: Welcome All right, back. Welcome back, welcome back. So at the nearing the end of every one of our episodes, we mm-hmm. want to make sure that we talk about mm-hmm. the announcements that are going on in our community.
0: Mm-hmm.
1: Why? Because it's important. If we have something that's going on in the community, mm-hmm. we want to know. If you got something going on in the community, let us know. You can reach us at our Facebook page at Raising Us Radio,
0: mm-hmm.
1: as well as you can send us an email at otis.harris@wort.org, and we can definitely make sure that we announce your announcements for this week or weeks to come.
0: Oh, all right, Village. Before we get out of here, let's make sure you know what's happening, just like Otis just said. You want to kick us off?
1: Because around here, the rule's simple.
0: Yes, yes.
1: If it's supporting families, empowering young people, mm-hmm. or helping somebody heal, or if it's building community, we're talking about
0: it. Let's do it.
1: So first up, we have Black on State Weekend, which is happening August 22nd and 23rd.
0: Mm-hmm, mm-hmm.
1: And we're starting, and it's starting this weekend. That's the 22nd, which is Saturday, and the 23rd, which is Sunday.
0: Saturday kicks off the Black on State Festival on the 100 block of State Street from 6 to 9 p.m. The festival is free and will feature music, interactive art, photo stations, community activities, and more.
1: This Saturday, the celebration continues with the official Black on State after party, mm-hmm. featuring Juki the Kid,
0: okay.
1: at 11 p.m. All until right. 2 a.m. at the Merchant.
0: Okay.
1: Admission to the after party is $20 at the door.
0: And Sunday, August 23rd, closing out the weekend with the Black on State Wind Down Brunch featuring DJ DeFranco from 12 noon until 3 p.m. at the Merchant.
1: Festival, after party, brunch, mm-hmm. a full weekend celebrating yeah, yeah. Black joy, creativity, music, and community. So send this one to your people and let's make some plans.
0: All right.
1: And the next one is special because one of our own is helping create the space.
0: That's right. Becoming Healing While We Hold What's Heavy is Thursday, August 27th.
1: And Ruby is co-facilitating.
0: Mm-hmm.
1: It's an evening intentionally created for people who have been carrying a lot and need space to simply be.
0: That's it, Otis.
1: And I love what this event is offering. Not somebody telling you to hurry up and get over it, not pretending everything is okay,
0: mm-hmm.
1: but a place for reflection, connection, grief, hope, and healing.
0: There will be reflection and journaling, empowering activities, community connection, and a space to process and release some of what you've been carrying, because healing doesn't mean what happened didn't happen. The work is ongoing.
1: And something else on that flyer that really stood out to me. You deserve to heal. You deserve peace.
0: Mm-hmm, absolutely. The event is Thursday, August 27th at 5 p.m. to 8 p.m. at Hayes Place.
1: And even though, my bad, and even though this one isn't happening in Madison, we're sharing it because Raising Us isn't confined by city limits.
0: Mm-hmm.
1: And when one of our co-hosts, no, actually it is happening in Madison. My apologies.
0: All right now.
1: The Hayes Place is in Madison. My bad. I brought the wrong glasses today. Hayes Place is in Madison on the north side of Madison. Okay. We have our back to school resources.
0: All right. And back here at home, families, we are deep into back to school season.
1: Yes. There are backpack giveaways, school supply distributions, haircuts and hairstyles, resource fairs,
0: mm-hmm.
1: school celebrations,
0: yep.
1: and family events happening throughout Madison and Dane County. And honestly, there are too many for us to read every
0: it's
1: one
0: so
1: of them
0: many.
1: On the air.
0: But that's a blessing.
1: That is a blessing.
0: So we've been doing some more things. If you want to see what's going on, just go to, we have our flyers up on Raising Us Facebook page.
1: Exactly.
0: Or you can go to Facebook and follow us at raisingus.radio.
1: Exactly. And make sure that you're sharing them to all your people. All right. And so we have Horizon High School.
0: Yes, yes.
1: And while we're talking about young people in education, Ruby and I want to continue to make sure families know about Horizon.
0: Yes. Horizon is a recovery high school here in Madison, providing smaller supportive education environment for young people working toward recovery while continuing their education.
1: And full disclosure, Ruby and I both serve on the board of directors for Horizon High School.
0: Mm-hmm.
1: So you're going to periodically hear us use this platform to make sure the community knows about the school.
0: That's right.
1: Its services, school enrollment, fundraising, sponsorship opportunities, and ways people can help support the mission.
0: All right.
1: Because a young person struggling with substance use doesn't stop deserving an education. Okay. And a difficult chapter doesn't have to become the ending of someone's story. So we're going to continue sharing on Raising Us. And so what we want to do, we want to make sure that we give appreciation to Jack, our engineer, Nate, our news director.
0: Yes.
1: Right. Sarah, our talk producer.
0: Yes.
1: As well as Ricky, who's been, I want to say ones and twos, but she's not the one and twos. She's our receptionist.
2: Taking
1: our calls. And so we really appreciate the entire team.
0: You forgot about Jack.
1: No, I did say Jack. I said Jack.
0: All right, Jack.
1: I said Jack. 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Y'all have a good week.
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5: Can a trans woman stand her ground in Wyoming?

0: not fire. Indeed, the safety was on. Her finger was never on the trigger. The men walked away, and she put the pistol back in her pack. All this took about 10 seconds. Ms. Culver was charged with aggravated assault and possession of a deadly weapon with unlawful intent, which carried 15 years. None of the men, including the man who pushed her, were charged. Her lawyer says that given that she was thrown to the ground with the three men hulking over her, Ms. Culver's actions were proper, legal, and protected under the state's Stand Your Ground law. Activists have asked, with these facts, would a non-trans woman be charged? Trial is scheduled for November. The Civil Liberties Minute is made possible by the ACLU, because freedom can't protect itself.
1: 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Fez Avery is the author of Playboy, a 2025 Jack McCarthy Book Prize winner. 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

0: Get plenty of it, too.
1: Oh, yes, indeed. Good afternoon, Madison. Welcome to Jazz in Flight. I am the G-Man, and I am sitting in today. And I've got a good afternoon of music planned for you. I hope you will enjoy it. You know, all I got to do is, you know, when someone says, why do you live in Wisconsin? Today is the answer. This is what it's all about. This is the weather that keeps us here. Those temperatures in the 60s to 70s, maybe pushing the bottom of 80. And it's just wonderful. It's a great day to be. It's always a great day to be alive, actually, but it's a great day to be here in Madison. Let us get going here with some music. This is the Ahmad Jamal Trio.

The Miles Davis Quintet. That was Easy Living. Before that, Why Not? By Emmett Cohen. Cohen is someone that, since I've started subbing regularly on jazz programs, I've really come to like a lot. I really enjoy his music. And that was from the disc The Master's Legacy Series, Volume 5, with Houston Person from 1923. And we began that set with a live cut from the Ahmad Jamal Trio. That was recorded at the Pershing in Chicago back, 1958. That song was recorded. So, something old and something new here on Jazz in Flight. We are going to go to one of my all-time favorites. You'll probably hear me play quite a few songs. In fact, I think I've got a couple queued up for today by Red Garland.

That was Nicholas Krolak. The title of that song is just the number 3. So 3. And it's from an EP titled 3. And before that, we heard what has to be, I would think, the slowest version of C.C. Rider ever recorded. Red Garland doing C.C. Rider here on Jazz in Flight. I'm the G-Man, and if all goes well, we'll get back right after this.

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0: Yes, indeed. Ukraine Fest. We have a number of fest promotions coming up. It's good to see our city getting back a little bit, coming back to life after the events of this summer that have slowed us all down and have us all thinking a little more than maybe partying, which has its advantages, I guess. It's too bad we got there this way. I'm going to move on here to a song called Mike Like. One word. It's live by Benny Benack III.

You're tuned to WORT 89.9 FM in Madison, and this is Jazz in Flight. I am the G-Man, and we just heard Ben Webster with Poutin' from the disc That's All, Autumn Jazz. And before that, Benny Benack III, Mike Like, live. Let's try a little...

0: Dexter Gordon. The tune was, I Guess I'll Hang My Tears Out to Dry, from the disc Go, the Rudy Van Gelder edition, remastered in 1999. And before that, Brandon Saunders did Shadow Boxing, right here on Jazz in Flight. And we will continue flying along with jazz in just a second.
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0: It's about 15 minutes after 3 o'clock here, and we'll be around until 5 on Jazz in Flight, playing you some hopefully enjoyable great music. The song is called Nightshade, and the artist is Julian Lagg with John Medeski, Jorge Roeder, and Kenny Wallenshin.

0: That was Wayne Shorter, and the disc is called Speak No Evil, and that was the title track from the remastered 1998 Rudy Van Gelder edition. A lot of Rudy Van Gelder editions popping up here on Jazz in Flight today. Let's see, before that it was the Bill Evans Trio. Waltz for Debbie, Take One, The Alternate Take, from the disc Waltz for Debbie. And we began that set with Julian Legge and Nightshade. Yes, indeed. This is the G-Man, and I hope you're enjoying the music. And let's see, do we need, yeah, we do need to do this. We have to... pay the bills, as they say, another one of our festivals.
1: The Savannah Sanctuary and the University of Wisconsin-Madison's Soil Health and Agroecological Living Lab invite you to Soil Fest. 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More information about the event at savannah-sanctuary.org. That's Soil Fest, Saturday, August 29th at the White Oak Savannah at 4352 State Road 23 in Dodgeville.
0: Oh yeah, get out there and get dirty at Soil Fest. I gotta tell you, rolling around in the mud, that might be fun. Well, it's probably just going to be dirt. It's not, well, maybe it will rain. If it's raining, then you'll wallow in the mud. It should be a good time anyway. So that's the third festival we've talked about today. And let's keep the festivities going music-wise. This is sort of a little, I guess it's kind of a Caribbean island, South America, set of music. We'll start with Cal Jader.

That was Joe Henderson with the classic Blue Bossa on WORT 89.9 FM in Madison, Wisconsin. Your home for wonderful music, jazz, every afternoon from 2 to 5, Monday through Thursday, right here. I am the G-Man, and this one's going to break out of my usual style a little bit, but I'm going to play a set of, I guess there's three kind of classic songs that I want to put together here, and I'm going to start with something, you know, the thing that never ceases to amaze me as I work on jazz programs is all of a sudden something just kind of falls out of

an awful lot of Madison connections here, having taught at the University of Wisconsin for a long, long time. And I was completely taken by this song, Summertime, from the album Heavy Sounds. The story behind it, as I understand it, is that Jones and Davis were at the studio, and they were going to do a trio, some trio sessions, and the guitar player didn't show up. And so they, as long as they'd booked the studio, they decided to do some stuff, and they cut this song, Summertime, and it is just some masterful, absolutely masterful bass playing from Richard Davis. And so that's why I'm going to play this piece, Summertime, with Elvin Jones and Richard Davis.

0: Dizzy Gillespie, ending that set of some classic tunes on the sunny side of the street. And before that, Red Garland, the Red Garland Trio with Makin' Whoopee. And we began that set with another oft-recorded classic in just about every genre, Summertime by Elvin Jones and Richard Davis. I'm going to play another tune from that album. But first, I do believe, yes, I do. I have a calling to fulfill. Looking over here. I'll find it. There it is. There's that technology again. The little circles.
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0: There we go. The little blue circle is just going around and around and around, and I'm waiting. Come on, come on, come on. Finally got to it. So here's another one from Elvin Jones and Richard Davis off the disc Heavy Sounds. This is Raunchy Rita.

Raunchy Rita off of the Heavy Sounds disc with Richard Davis and with, it'll come to me in a second, Elvin Jones. Now, I remember Elvin Jones playing a gunslinger in a movie called Zachariah, which also starred Don Johnson and a lot of bands, Country Joe and the Fish and all this other. There were a number of bands. I can't remember them all, and I do a disservice by even mentioning that one. But I was thinking about that as I was listening to this disc the other day. And I said, you know, I've seen all these movies get remade. Zachariah was billed as an electric Western. And I remember seeing it, and I don't remember being terribly impressed with its cinematic virtues, but I remember that in those days, it was a lot easier to have a good time at the theater than it is today. And so I found a copy, a used copy for sale, and it's on the way. And I just can't wait to break that out and give it a watch. I know I'm bringing it up to the boys' weekend at the cottage in November. let's get back to music. One of my favorites. I've been giving you a good dose of Red Garland today, and I actually have one more queued up. But this is Juicy Fruit, the album version, by Coleman Hawkins.

as we listen to the sounds of Hallelujah by Red Garland. This is a new disc that was just remastered this year. Soul Junction is the title of the disc. And it's time for me to get out of here and make way for Democracy Now. And we'll let Big Mama Thornton take us out of here as we always do. This is the G-Man. Hope you enjoyed the program. Take care, everybody.

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1: The time is now 6 o'clock on the dot, and welcome to WORT's local news for Thursday, August 20th. I'm your host, Marcus Slayton.
2: And I'm Christina Leffring. In tonight's news, after a headline-grabbing election snafu earlier this year, the city of Green Bay gears up for the midterms.
1: The UW System Board of Regents needs a major overhaul, the president of AFT Wisconsin says.
2: And in the second half, we'll look forward to this year's Ukraine Fest, examine a legal case that tested Wisconsin's hate crime statutes, and build community and reduce waste at the Fat Clothing Swap.
1: All these stories and more on tonight's news right after this short break.
3: I'm Max Pringle with these headlines. Fewer people applied for U.S. unemployment benefits last week. It's another sign that layoffs remain low and that most Americans enjoy a measure of job security. The Labor Department reported today that jobless claims dropped to 206,000 last week from a revised 212,000 the week before. Claims for jobless benefits are a proxy for layoffs, and economists watch them because they can be a harbinger for where the job market is headed. For the past year, claims have been at an historically low range of around 200,000 to 230,000 a week. Still, hiring this year remains well below the 166,000 monthly jobs created on average in 2023 and 2024, let alone the 491,000 a month recorded during the 2021-2022 hiring boom that followed pandemic lockdowns. South Korea's military says North Korea has launched about 10 short-range ballistic missiles toward the sea. The move comes a day after North Korea dismissed the U.S. decision to scale back military drills with South Korea. Nick Harper reports.
4: To get a denuclearization deal done with North Korea would be a huge foreign policy win, a huge win for any president at any point in their presidency. But Donald Trump is currently a president who looks like a president who needs a foreign policy win. His Gaza peace deal was signed and delivered last year, but it's limping along. It hasn't really come to fruition. And then there's Iran. That peace deal remains very elusive.
3: That's Nick Harper. Moderna shares more than doubled after announcing initial results from a study of an experimental skin cancer treatment. More from Ishan Garg.
5: Moderna and Merck have announced the first ever positive phase 3 results for a personalized mRNA cancer vaccine in melanoma patients, a breakthrough that has sent both companies' share prices sharply higher. The trial tested the vaccine Intismeran alongside Merck's immunotherapy drug in more than 1,100 patients whose tumors had been surgically removed, and the company says it significantly reduced the risk of cancer returning. Moderna's president has said thousands of patients could benefit as soon as next year, with the therapy already on an expedited review pathway with regulators in the United States and Europe. From features

It pits Meta against the states of California, Colorado, Kentucky, and New Jersey, and it is expected to last about 6 weeks. The company has rejected the claim and said evidence at the trial will show its commitment to safety. The United Nations warns that more than 200,000 people have been newly displaced across Sudan's Kordofan region due to intensified fighting since late last year. The report comes as continued drone attacks target critical water and electricity infrastructure in the region's biggest city, El Obeid. The UN's International Organization for Migration, or IOM, released the warning Wednesday as seasonal flooding in nearby North Darfur state also compounded the displacement crisis. The civil war in Sudan erupted in 2023. It came amid a power struggle between Sudan's army and the paramilitary Rapid Support Forces, or RSF. As many as 150,000 people have been killed, and some 14 million people have been displaced, although experts say the casualty numbers are likely much worse. The UN has designated it the world's worst humanitarian crisis. The IOM said that in El Obeid, drone attacks by the RSF on the city's main power transformer have knocked out electricity needed to pump water, run hospitals, and keep phone lines working. The UN and human rights organizations have accused the RSF of carrying out a coordinated ethnic cleansing campaign against non-Arab communities that could amount to genocide. Those are the headlines. I'm Max Pringle on KPFA.

0: This is Marcus Slayton and Christina Leffering with your local news coming to you from the WORT studios on Bedford Street in beautiful downtown Madison. And here are your Thursday headlines. For the first time in 25 years, inmates in the Wisconsin prison system will have an opportunity Friday to propose that they obtain early release from their sentences, with Politics reports. 12 people will go before Governor Tony Evers' Commutation Advisory Board in its first hearing this week. Among them is Natalie Murphy, who was sentenced in 2016 to 20 years in prison for fatally shooting her boyfriend in a domestic incident, according to the Wisconsin Rapids Tribune. Other applicants whose cases are still to be scheduled includes James Dalton, 83, who was sentenced to life for killing an elderly neighbor in 2003, and 19-year-old Jason Gibson, who was sentenced for released in May 2027 on a conviction of operating a motor vehicle without the owner's consent, reckless endangerment, and felony possession of a firearm. The board will forward its recommendations to Governor Evers, who can act upon or reject them at his discretion.
1: Utility giant We Energies is proposing to extend its agreement to buy electrical power from Wisconsin's sole nuclear energy plant, the Milwaukee Journal Sentinel reports. The utility's current contract with the operators of the Point Beach Nuclear Power Plant in Manitowoc County is scheduled to run out by 2033. The State Public Service Commission must approve the extension, wherein We Energies would continue to buy power from Point Beach through 2053. We Energies is also exploring the possibility of reactivating the shuttered Kewaunee nuclear power plant, which shut down in 2013.
0: The state will apply for more than $31 million in federal funds to improve transportation options to ease motor traffic congestion and improve air quality, according to Wisconsin Public Radio. The money will go toward replacing diesel public transit buses, optimizing traffic signals at 30 intersections, and making other transportation improvements in Milwaukee and Waukesha County. Applications for additional rounds of funding will be released next summer. The money comes from the Federal Congestion Mitigation and Air Quality Improvement Program.
1: Incumbent State Representative Sylvia Ortiz Velez, who lost her primary bid by a wide margin to Ismael Luna this month, has filed a complaint with the State Elections Commission claiming Luna lives outside the 8th Assembly District. The Milwaukee Journal Sentinel reports that Luna claims residency in a room

0: he rents in the district. State law does not require that a candidate live in the district he's running in, but it does require that he live there once he's elected. Luna garnered more than 74% of the vote against Ortiz Velez in the primary.
1: Prediction market company Novig, which also brokers bets on sporting events, is suing Attorney General Josh Call on the probability that Call will take action to keep their operations out of the state, Wisconsin Public Radio reports. Under state law, sports betting is limited to brokers that have their servers on tribal land. In its federal lawsuit, Novig argues that prediction market operations are regulated under federal authority that supersedes the state. Call has already sued to block prediction market brokers Kalshi, Robinhood, Coinbase, Polymarket, and Crypto.com.
0: Passenger train service that operates in Wisconsin will benefit from a share of $140 million in upgrades from the federal government, the Wisconsin Examiner reports. The money will go toward the overhaul of 41 locomotives that run the Hiawatha line between Milwaukee and Chicago, and the Empire Builder that extends to Minnesota and points west. The money was allocated in the infrastructure improvement legislation approved during the Biden administration.
1: A charter school authorized by the University of Wisconsin is seeking to join the Madison Metropolitan School District, the Capital Times reports. The Madison School Board voted unanimously Wednesday to accept One City School's application to join the district. One City, which operates on 1707 West Broadway in Madison, was founded in 2015 and enrolls about 400 students. Its charter authorization is scheduled to expire at the end of next June, according to the Capital Times.
0: 19 schools in the Madison School District will offer free breakfast and lunch to students in the upcoming school year, according to Madison 365. The service is available to schools serving low-income students under the federal community eligibility provision of the Department of Agriculture. However, all students in eligible schools can take advantage of the free meals. Research has shown that free meals improve school attendance and academic performance, Madison 365 reports. Those were the headlines.
1: Local clerks across Wisconsin are already gearing up for the midterm election in November. Officials in Green Bay can expect an extra layer of scrutiny after the city's former clerk mistakenly sent out duplicate ballots to absentee voters in the last two elections. In a presentation Tuesday to the Green Bay City Council, staff shared more details on what went wrong and how they plan to avoid repeating the same mistakes. WRT News producer Faye Parks has this update.
2: Green Bay's former city clerk Celestine Jeffries issued 152 duplicate ballots to absentee voters ahead of the nonpartisan election in April. And just weeks later, as the Wisconsin Elections Commission was preparing to take up a local voter's complaint over the first incident, Jeffries repeated the same error, sending 244 duplicate ballots for the August partisan primary. The Wisconsin Elections Commission authorized an investigation last month and ordered the city clerk to submit an explanation of what went wrong. Jeffries, who stepped down after spending about a month on administrative leave, has shouldered the blame in both incidents. Green Bay City Attorney Lacey Cochart told Alders Tuesday that Jeffries mistakenly reprinted in March a batch of the mailing labels that were placed on absentee envelopes for the April election.
3: We identified that former clerk Jeffries did the printing of those duplicate labels because there wasn't a clear indication that the labels had been printed previously.
2: Duplicate mailing labels also led to the error in June ahead of the August primary, Cochart continued. While reviewing four boxes of labels that had just arrived from the printing shop, Jeffries erroneously believed that a portion of their order was missing.
3: Those labels were already being processed. So although they were missing for the box, they weren't missing from the process. But she wasn't aware of that and reprinted those labels.
2: In both incidents, voters who'd received duplicate ballots brought the issue to the city's attention. And Cochart emphasized Tuesday, no duplicate ballots were processed for counting in either election. The clerk's office had to submit a plan by August 14th outlining how they would ensure the same mistake doesn't happen again. According to Cochart, they're implementing a multi-step process to reprint and track absentee envelope labels.
3: No one person, regardless of position in the clerk's office, can reprint even one label.
2: The Elections Commission has yet to respond to the reports that Green Bay City officials submitted at their request. Cochart told Alders Tuesday, or officially take up the complaint a voter lodged against the city after the first duplicate ballot incident. The commission is slated to meet again later this month. Alders took no specific action at Tuesday's meeting. Several of them, while acknowledging that serious errors had occurred under her leadership, thanked former clerk Celestine Jeffries for her service to the city. Here's Alder Joey Presley.
4: Stepping away, I think, was her choice, and that made sense at the time, but I don't want that choice of hers to be in any way construed as an admission of guilt.
2: Mayor Eric Genrich also emphasized that the city of Green Bay can be trusted to conduct free, fair, and secure elections.
5: In spite of, you know, some of these clerical mistakes that absolutely did happen, that was never in doubt or in jeopardy.
2: For WORT News, I'm Faye Parks.

0: UW system regents should be elected to their positions, not appointed. That's according to a new op-ed from John Sheldon, president of AFT Wisconsin and a professor of democracy and justice studies at UW-Green Bay. He joined our news producer, Faye Parks, to explain why he believes the Board of Regents needs a major overhaul.
1: Failures in leadership are hurting the UW system, you argued this week in an op-ed for the Journal Sentinel. What are the fundamental issues you've noticed in the Board of Regents, and what's the ripple effect on UW campuses across the state?
2: Yeah, so I mean, you know, our union worked really hard to elect Governor Evers, who we endorsed in both 2018 and 2022. And, you know, so we expected the regents that he appointed to be pro-worker. Sadly, I think we've been pretty disappointed by that, which was the subject of the op-ed. You know, you can take this back all the way to 2023 when the board very narrowly agreed to a deal to allow the UW system to basically curtail resources for diversity, equity, inclusion in exchange for funding that had already been agreed to in the budget. So at that time, our members actually called on the regents to reject that deal, even if it meant temporarily not getting those funding increases that were in the budget. So we were pretty disappointed by that, but continue to try to work with the regents. More recently, the last Evers budget deal, led to the imposition of a standard general education curriculum that, again, we urged the regents not to vote for. That happened last December. And kind of while all this was going on, we've been urging the UW regents to basically obligate our chancellors to agree to meet and confer with UW faculty and staff. So in the UW system, we don't have collective bargaining rights. And all we asked for was our chancellors to meet and confer with elected leaders of unions. I think we asked about 7 or 8 chancellors. Every one of them said no. So we went to the regents, right? This is Evers Board of Regents, and asked them to basically implement a policy. You know, it took us doing public demonstrations to get them to even talk to us. But, you know, there were times when there was a little bit of interest in doing something, but it's been about 2 years and still no action on it. So that's been very frustrating. And the ripple effect on our campuses is, frankly, a faculty and staff workforce that feel disempowered, that feel like we don't have a seat at the table. And that's spilled over into outcomes for students, because we know that when faculty and staff have a seat at the table, then that's going to make sure that we can fight for the resources that we know our students need, everything from DEI to smaller class sizes to control over the curriculum that faculty, frankly, are the experts in. So it's been disappointing, to say the least, and you know that's why we kind of got to the point this week where I felt like on behalf of our local leaders needed to write that op-ed and really hopefully turn up the pressure a little bit on the board.
1: So the first step in the solution that you've proposed hinges on the outcome of the November election. Currently, yes, under Republican leadership, the state Senate has yet to confirm several Evers appointees on the board. But if the majority flips, you're urging Democrats to hold confirmation hearings immediately and vote down any regents that fail to meet their standards. So what should state lawmakers be listening for as they decide who stays and who goes?
2: Yeah, well, I think at the top of that list would be anybody who supports on the Board of Regents meet and confer for faculty and staff. It's very important that workers have a seat at the table through their unions. And I think that would be the first thing, would be seeing that the Board of Regents, individual regents, support that. We've had some regents who have supported it. Jill Underley, who I don't think it's an accident, is the only elected regent, has been a real champion of meet and confer. Others like Edmund Manydeeds has been, you know, supportive, although it hasn't come to a vote yet. I feel really confident that Manydeeds and some other regents would potentially vote for it, but not all of them. Essentially what happened is in the Democratic Senate, the committee that deals with appointments to the Board of Regents could hold a hearing and basically vote those regents out of office that basically are not pro-worker. We'd also want to look at things like support for DEI resources for students. You know, those are things that our union has supported. those are things that the vast, vast majority of students in the UW system support, and many have benefited from them. And so I think we'd want Democratic lawmakers to take a look at that as well. And finally, control over the curriculum. So, you know, we'd only want regents to be confirmed who could show that they actually believe that faculty should truly be in control of the curriculum on our campuses.
1: But repopulating the board would only be a stopgap ahead of the systemic change you've also recommended. That's because despite earning your union's endorsement, Governor Tony Evers' appointees, as you've mentioned, have been a disappointment to the union. Now, you're envisioning an amendment to the state's constitution that would make regent positions elected rather than appointed. In what ways could this be a solution, in your opinion?
2: Yeah, so it actually wouldn't take an amendment to the state constitution. I think there was a bit of a snafu in the original language for the op-ed that got published in the Journal Sentinel. It actually would just take a law that would be passed by the legislature to effectively have regents be elected. And there's lots of different ways that we could do that. In Michigan, the three largest universities, their system doesn't work exactly like ours. They don't have a University of Michigan system. But University of Michigan, Michigan State, and Wayne State all have boards. They're staggered terms, and they have elections every 2 years to elect basically 25% of their regents. So, you know, we're our form of government is democratic, and you know, I think in general, this is sort of one of the founding principles of American democracy all the way back in the 250 years ago, is that more democracy is better. And so if we had elected regents, it's quite likely that they would be more responsive to, you know, the things that not just union leaders, but also students and members of the public want to see in the UW system. So, you know, the details of that legislation, obviously that would be a conversation that I would want legislators to lead on. But that's something that I think in the long term as a state, we really should be thinking about to make sure that the UW system is being governed by people who are accountable to voters.
1: Now, regents serve 7-year terms, meaning that they'll have considerable influence over the future of the UW system beyond any election cycle. Do you envision elected regents serving similar terms?
2: So I believe, if I'm not mistaken, in Michigan, the terms are 8 years. So again, a quarter of them are, I believe the boards are eight members, and, you know, 25% of them are elected every 2 years. So, you know, I don't think the length of the term is necessarily bad. I mean, we might want to look at some, you know, some different language, you know, some different terms here in Wisconsin. But, you know, I look at this, if you look at the state Supreme Court, for example, in Wisconsin, those, of course, are elected positions. They serve 10-year terms because being a state Supreme Court justice requires a lot of expertise. And so, like, I don't know that we'd necessarily would want to change the length of the term in Wisconsin. It's something to consider. But I do think there is a learning curve. And so, you know, I don't think we'd want to have like something like 2-year terms, because that doesn't give prospective regents really enough time to kind of get their feet under them before they're immediately running for re-election. So I think we'd probably want to look at something like 4, 5, 6, maybe 7-year terms, maybe 8-year terms. I don't know. But that's a conversation that, you know, is kind of just not something that I should decide, you know, myself. But we'd want to have obviously a lot more people involved in that conversation. But personally, I do believe that, you know, it's not the length of the term. It's the overall idea that, you know, the regents are not accountable directly to the people.
1: Now, the UW system is currently without a president after the firing of Jay Rothman last spring. A search for his replacement is ongoing. Do you see this impacting the changes you're calling for?
2: You know, it's hard to say. I mean, I think it depends on who we end up with in that position. But I will say that, you know, that underscores really the massive importance of the Board of Regents, because effectively they're the ones who hire the UW system president, and it's mostly regents. I was actually on the search committee for Jay Rothman. I was one of only three faculty members, but the majority of that committee was populated by regents. So it tells you a lot about their immense power. And I do think whoever they pick will be a bit of, it will add to kind of the legacy of this particular board. You know, I went on record saying this and was quoted in a number of media outlets when Rothman was effectively fired, that, you know, I supported that firing based on Rothman's job performance. So, you know, I do think that the Regents took a good step there. But yeah, I think whomever they hire and kind of how they, you know, the performance they have, especially in the first, 100 days of their tenure, is going to have a lot to do with the legacy of these Regents.
1: While I have you, what priorities do you hope to see the Board of Regents champion as they negotiate the next round of state funding with lawmakers?
2: I mean, the UW system has been deeply, deeply underfunded going back 15 years now. I think number one, it's funding for the UW system. Obviously, we're going to have a gubernatorial election that is going to have a lot to do with what the budget fight actually looks like. So I would like to see the board fight for a transformative budget that would fully fund the UW system. That wouldn't tie funding to, frankly, right-wing agenda points, that would, you know, fund the priorities of the UW system that we all value, which is true public higher education that isn't linked to narrow job training. But I also think, you know, they should be thinking about funding an education system in a way that doesn't put the entire cost on the backs of students. Which is why it's important to fund the UW system anyway, because, you know, costs are rising everywhere. To have a high quality education, the cost somebody has to pay for it. And I prefer not to see that on the backs of our students. And I think all of our members would too. So really it comes down to fighting for a transformative budget request and then making that happen, hopefully with new leadership in both the governor's mansion and in the Capitol.
1: I've been speaking with John Shelton, president of the American Federation of Teachers Wisconsin and a professor of Democracy and Justice Studies at UW-Green Bay.
3: 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Please stay with us. We've got lots more stories coming up.
0: We'll look forward to this year's Ukraine Fest. We'll examine a legal case that tested Wisconsin's hate crime statutes. And we'll build community and reduce waste at the Fat Clothing Swap.
3: But first, we'll take a quick break, and we'll be right back.

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0: Time is now 6:31, and you're listening to the live local news on WORT. I'm your host, Marcus Slayton, here with Christina Leffering. Thank you all for joining us.
1: This year's annual Ukraine Fest is coming up this Saturday, August 22nd. Festivities will kick off at 2 p.m. at the Olin Park Pavilion and continue until 6 p.m. This week on Global Current's Local Ripples, Dragan Mikulin sits down with two friends of Ukraine Madison board members to discuss how folks can get involved with their organization, what to expect from Ukraine Fest 2026, and more.

0: Friends of Ukraine Madison strives to promote Ukrainian culture among Wisconsinites and create a sense of belonging among Ukrainians. Their goal is to support Ukrainians scattered by the war and promote Ukrainian culture through educational and cultural events for Wisconsinites. This Saturday, Friends of Ukraine Madison is hosting its fifth annual Ukraine Fest. Ruslana Westerlund and Natalka Akulenko remind us how the festival started, what the mission of Friends of Ukraine Madison is, and how they view Ukraine Fest as fulfilling that mission. They also encourage Wisconsinites to get involved by attending their events, volunteering, and to stay involved long term.
1: I'm president of Friends of Ukraine Madison. We have been in existence as a group since the war started, the full-scale invasion. I mean, because the war started earlier than that, but I'm referring to the full-scale invasion of February 24th, 2022. And we first gathered as community members on the steps of the Wisconsin State Capitol. We wanted to come in solidarity. We wanted to invite Americans to stand with us. And so standing on those steps was actually the first gathering and the start of our organization. Then we exist with a twofold mission. We want Americans to be educated about Ukraine, Ukrainian culture, language, food, history, because Ukraine is actually one of those underrepresented cultures because of colonialism. So, you know, everybody's listening to Tchaikovsky and reading Dostoevsky, which is great for Russian culture, but Ukrainian culture has existed for centuries, and Ukrainian culture is underrepresented, and Ukrainian language in particular, and our music, and the way we are as independent, freedom-loving people. So part of the organization is to educate Americans and make Ukrainian culture visible in Dane County and beyond. And the second is to support local Ukrainians that have been scattered by the war, because they're here, they're stressed and traumatized, and they're trying to integrate into society with a very unknown future due to the changes in Uniting for Ukraine and TPS and all of the political federal changes impacting immigrants and refugees in the U.S., Ukrainians are finding themselves lost and unable to plan their future. We try to support them through different ways. That's the crux of our work. So I'm Ukrainian, was born and raised in Ukraine. My dad, uncles and aunts, two nephews, and my cousins are all in Ukraine. My dad lives in rural Ukraine. He continues to support the local community as a pastor, and he's staying there because he says, if I leave, who will be there for them? At the beginning, we had a lot of interest and a lot of donations were going to Ukraine. Americans rallied and rose up to support. The ongoing exhaustion and war fatigue, as they say, has contributed to some dwindling in the interest compared to how it was at the beginning. We still, however, see and get community members who show up through donations. They show up as working with actual nonprofits. There are organizations that we have partnered with in different ways. Other involvements that we've had from Americans is through donations for our Ukrainian Fest. We have people that once in a while contribute to our work financially. They are regular citizens who are Americans, and they support our work. So I really see an opportunity to continue that energy the way it was, or revive it so that we can support Ukraine and Ukrainians more. It's kind of an invitation to continue to stand with us, to continue to donate, to support, and all of those things.
0: Attending Ukraine Fest is a great way to begin getting involved. Ukraine Fest is not the only event held by Friends of Ukraine Madison. Throughout the year, they hold many cultural events, such as an Ivana Kubala celebration, lectures, and art exhibits, but it is by far the largest and grows larger every year. Natalka tells us more.
2: So we would like to invite everybody to our main event of the year, August 22nd at Olin Park.
3: We hold every year in August, close to the date of Ukraine's independence.
2: Our Ukraine Festival.
3: The highlight of the whole festival, the music performances, our old friends, a women's contra dance band called the Dark of the Moon, who have been with us since the beginning of our festivals.
1: And the singing of the anthem, which is a song of our survival.
3: The local Ukrainian school, which is a volunteer-based once-a-week Saturday school for kids. And this is very important to help those kids not lose their language and their connection with Ukraine right away. And for the parents to be able to share their culture with their kids who now have been displaced from their own home and are now integrating into a new society.
2: Madison's preeminent klezmer band, Yedvishnas, is going to join us. I personally cannot help but dance whenever I hear Yedvishnas.
3: And the highlight of the whole thing, the headliner, great band from Minneapolis, Ukrainian American band called the Ukrainian Village Band.
0: Ukraine Fest will feature a silent auction with baskets of Ukrainian souvenirs and food, artwork, and more, along with raffles, photo zones, kids' activity spaces, and sales tables with handmade artwork from local Ukrainian artists, among other activities. There will also be many opportunities to eat, including food trucks like Just Right Ukrainian Cakes, Grab Your Sweets, Tom's Travelin Coffee Truck, and Nana's Cafe by Fresh Mart.
3: Some people may know that Ukrainians are very soup-centric, so no party goes without soup. And that soup is, of course, borscht, our favorite.
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5: In today's episode of Legal Brief, feature contributor Fiona Hatch examines a case from the 90s that had a profound impact on our justice system and its ability to punish bias-motivated crimes under state hate crime statutes.
6: Good evening, and welcome to The Legal Brief, a series where we take a look at some of Wisconsin's most famous and landmark legal cases. In today's episode, we're going to take a look at a case that made its way up to the U.S. Supreme Court back in the early 90s. The case began in 1989, when Todd Mitchell was arrested for his role in instigating the beating of a 14-year-old boy. Before the Kenosha County Circuit Court, the prosecution argued the assault wasn't a random attack. The victim was deliberately chosen by Mitchell and his group of friends because of his race. According to evidence submitted by the prosecution, Mitchell, a black man, and his friends were discussing a scene from the movie Mississippi Burning prior to the attack. A scene in which a white man beats up a young black boy who was praying. Mitchell didn't participate in the attack that followed, but he allegedly made two statements to his friends. In the moments before the victim walked by, he said, quote, "Do you all feel hyped up to move on some white people?" unquote. And when the victim passed the group, Mitchell said again, quote, "You all want to F somebody up? There goes a white boy. Go get him." unquote. Mitchell was convicted of aggravated battery, which at the time carried a maximum sentence of 2 years in prison. But Mitchell was sentenced to 4 under Wisconsin's hate crime statute. Hate crime statutes are a type of penalty enhancer that allow courts to hand down harsher sentences than is typically allowed if the crime was motivated by bias, be it based on race, gender, ethnicity, sexual orientation, religion, or so on. Mitchell appealed the court sentence, arguing the penalty enhancement was a violation of his First Amendment rights. The Wisconsin Court of Appeals rejected the claim, but when the case made its way to the state Supreme Court in 1992, the court overturned the lower court's ruling in a 5-2 decision. In its opinion, the court said, quote, "Without doubt, the hate crime statute punishes bigoted thought. Selection of a victim is an element of the underlying offense, part of the defendant's intent in committing the crime. In any assault upon an individual, there is a selection of the victim. The statute punishes the because of aspect of the defendant's selection, the reason the defendant selected the victim, the motive behind the selection," unquote. So the court worried that the statute opened the door for a judge to punish a crime more severely because they disagreed with the beliefs of the perpetrator. The court was also concerned about the statute's chilling effect on free speech, that if the public thought prior expressions of their beliefs would one day be used against them in court, people would preemptively restrict that expression. The state legislature appealed the ruling to the United States Supreme Court, which agreed to hear the case in its 1993 term. And in a rare unanimous vote, SCOTUS overturned the Wisconsin Supreme Court's decision in June of 1993. The justices addressed each of the state Supreme Court's points separately. First, on the court's determination that the hate crime statute unconstitutionally punished bigoted thought. As the justices cited in their opinion, quote, "Deeply ingrained in our legal tradition is the idea that the more purposeful is the criminal conduct, the more serious is the offense, and, therefore, the more severely it ought to be punished," unquote. So using a defendant's prior statements as evidence to prove motive, the court said, is absolutely fair game for a judge to consider when selecting how harsh a sentence to dole out. What wouldn't be, however, is if that judge considered that defendant's abstract beliefs about a class their victim belonged to, and handed down a harsher sentence on that fact alone. The Wisconsin Supreme Court argued the hate crime statute does just that, but SCOTUS disagreed. In its view, Mitchell's discriminatory selection of his victim was an act. It took the bigoted thought that is protected by the First Amendment and actively followed through on it, creating a clear line between thought and crime. According to the Supreme Court, it is not true that the bigoted thoughts held by Mitchell and protected by the First Amendment were separate from the crime he committed, as the Wisconsin Supreme Court's opinion suggests. An angry customer might wish their server harm if they brought them an unsatisfactory meal at an expensive restaurant. But if that customer caused that server to go to the emergency room by accidentally running into them in front of a set of stairs, they might be charged with something like reckless injury. If that customer pushed the server down those stairs because of that unsatisfactory meal, well, then, those earlier remarks, wishing harm on the server, might justifiably be used to prove the customer's intent to harm the server, and would probably be charged with something like aggravated assault, a much more serious crime. According to the Supreme Court, Mitchell's remarks preceding the attack were enough to prove intent, and an intent that was discriminatory in its nature. That meant those were no longer just discriminatory thoughts. It was a discriminatory act. It's a distinction that the state's attorney, James Doyle, made during oral argument.
7: Extremely important in this case that what Wisconsin statute does is look at the intentional selection of the victim. There is a lot of talk about biased thought, hate thought, and so on. Wisconsin statute does not go after biased thought or hate thought. We don't know whether Mr. Mitchell had racial bias or not. It's likely he did, given the facts of the case, but we don't know. And to a large measure in Wisconsin, we don't care. For example, Mr. Mitchell might have selected that victim because of his race, simply to show off to the group of young men that was around him about how tough he was or some other reason. We don't know. Mr. Mitchell may have the benignest thoughts about race relations as are possible. And yet he would be guilty under the Wisconsin law because he intentionally selected the victim because of the victim's race.
6: The Supreme Court has consistently ruled that the state can penalize discriminatory acts. Examples include Title VII of the Civil Rights Act of 1964, which bans employment discrimination, or Section 1981 of the Civil Rights Act of 1866, which prohibits intentional, race-based discrimination when it comes to making and enforcing contracts, among other things. As the justices highlight in their opinion, the language of Wisconsin's hate crime statute pretty closely mirrors the language of Title VII. So if Title VII's ban on discriminatory conduct was constitutional, then why would Wisconsin's hate crime statute be any different? The justices also point out that the state's hate crime statute doesn't just impose a harsher sentence on crimes motivated by bias because they think that bias is offensive. It offers tougher punishment on that conduct because it is likely to inflict greater individual and societal harm than if that same crime was committed without the discriminatory motive. The court said on the matter, quote, "Bias-motivated crimes are more likely to provoke retaliatory crimes, inflict distinct emotional harms on their victims, and incite community unrest," unquote. So protecting against greater societal harm, the court has ruled time and time again, is a valid enough interest to justify some encroachment by the state on a person's First Amendment rights, if the hate crime statute was, in fact, such an encroachment. And finally, the court addressed the Wisconsin Supreme Court's other point, that the statute has a chilling effect on free speech. Well, according to SCOTUS, you have to spin a pretty wild hypothetical to reach the point of having a chilling effect on an individual's free speech. To actualize it, a person would have to suppress their bigoted thoughts because they may one day commit a serious, violent offense, since, as the justices said in their opinion, it would be pretty irrational to imagine a person would feel the need to suppress their beliefs for fear of it being used as evidence against them in something like a minor traffic violation. The justices thought it too speculative and unlikely a thought experiment to be worth really giving credence to. Today, 48 states have enacted some form of hate crime statute. South Carolina and Wyoming are the only two states with no law on the books at all. Those statutes and their attempts to deter bias-driven violence wouldn't be possible without Wisconsin v. Mitchell, which solidified a state's right to impose enhanced sentences on crimes committed with discriminatory intent. That was this week's episode of Legal Brief. For more, visit WORT's website and search Legal Brief. For WORT, I'm Fiona Hatch. Audio in this story was contributed by Oyez.

0: Bo Owens and Sanders Weinberg are co-creators of the Fat Clothing Swap, which takes place twice a year in Madison. In our last episode of Radio Chipstone, they joined Jennifer Fields to discuss why it's important to call a thing a thing. This week, the trio explores what happens after the swap is over and the complexities of donating, thrifting, and upcycling garments we no longer fancy.
1: The first one we put on when we were in Bo's backyard, it had like a tiny little mini grill, and I was like grilling stuff kind of just for like us, you know. I was like hoping people would hang out and stick around, but it was like
2: let's eat lunch.
1: Yeah, it was like we've been out here all day, we need to
3: eat. Swap clothes amongst ourselves.
1: Yeah, yeah. Had like a tiny little camping grill.
2: Yeah.
1: And then we kind of had this like grand, you know, vision of like people, it wasn't just that people came, took clothes and left, like people hung out and like created friends mm-hmm. and got to know each other. And I think honestly, we've just started to see that mm-hmm. really come to fruition over maybe the last two mm-hmm. in Worth Court. People were hanging out. I feel like this past one, people were hanging out almost all day.
2: Yeah.
1: Some people brought like some crafts and like knitting and like
2: mending. You
1: know, yeah, rolled out a picnic blanket and hung out all day. And that's really like what my favorite part is of this event is, yeah, getting fat people more connected to one another. You know, I mean, like Bo said, oftentimes we tend to be like alienated in our friend groups or in our communities. And it's really been super exciting and fulfilling to see the event like go that direction, especially mm-hmm. in the summer event specifically, mm-hmm. to see folks like connecting with each other, holding up clothes, asking how it looks, you know, saying, oh, that was mine, you know, like Bo and I joke around that we just rotate through our clothes together, but
2: and I'm yeah. like, these shorts used to be mine.
1: Yeah, totally. They probably were. Yeah. So it's been awesome. Like, it's been, like, my favorite part, yeah. for sure.
2: And it's really amazing. Like, this coming winter will be our 10th swap. So we've been doing this twice a year for the past 5 years.
1: Yeah.
2: And it feels like we really have built this, like, legacy of folks who come back year after yep. year. Folks tell their friends. Folks are like, ugh, I was out of town at the last one. I'm really excited for the next one, right?
1: Yeah.
2: So, you know, offering this twice a year and doing it for so long does feel like really a big part of how we've been able to build community.
3: I really think we were talking about a little bit earlier, Sanders, that one of the issues is that there's so much social media attention now on sewing and upcycling mm-hmm. and flipping garments mm-hmm. that a lot of what we would find if you found anything in a thrift store now is being purchased and taken out of the market for everyday use yeah. and turned into something else. I don't want to come in a way of somebody, you know, making money or however they choose to, but I would like there to be given more thought to mm-hmm. you know, there's a specific group of people who actually need these garments for everyday use. Mm-hmm. So my question is, after the clothing swap, what happens to anything if anything is left over?
1: Mm-hmm. Well, one thing I want to say, we've gotten a lot better at managing the leftover donations. Our first few ones, we learned very quickly that we need to create a limit for how much people can bring, because we were left with like cars and cars full of clothes, which just was a little bit too much for us to manage.
3: I don't know. I might have been tempted to throw them on the ground and just roll around.
1: I know. You know, we learned very quickly that was something we needed to do. But we've created some good partnerships with some local clothing closets. Specifically one, I can't remember the name, Bo.
2: It's called Way Forward in Middleton. Yeah.
1: Our priority was donating it to a place that wasn't going to sell it for profit.
3: Okay, hold on.
1: Yeah.
2: Hopefully they go through quick and they don't stop there.
1: Yeah.
3: Okay, so before the train came, when we were...
2: Yeah, what you asked, what happens to the clothes?
3: Yeah, what happens to the clothes?
1: So we donate them. Our priority was donating it somewhere that wasn't going to sell it for profit. We were trying to find somewhere that was also in need of plus-size mm-hmm. clothes. What are some other things? How did we even find this place? I think you found them.
2: Well, we used to donate to a different place, but
1: yeah.
2: it was a little bit harder to donate to them because their donation hours were really restricted. And then at one of our swaps, someone who was attending the swap said, oh, well, I know about this place in Middleton called Way Forward that is in, you know, they give away clothing for free. They're in need of plus size clothing. They have really, kind of more open donation hours
1: yeah.
2: and shopping hours for folks to come and get the clothes for free. And so it's actually through someone who came to the swap that we started donating to Way Forward.
3: Is there anything on what you want to tell me that I didn't ask you?
2: What you were saying about like the upcycling and stuff, I think it's a really thorny problem because mm-hmm. for me, you know, as someone who works in the textile world, another reason that I am so passionate about the swap is keeping clothes out of the landfill and keeping fast fashion from, like, decreasing the amount of fast fashion that is produced and purchased, right? Mm-hmm. Like, I am very against fast fashion. However, if I'm getting something secondhand and for free, I will take, like, a fast fashion item, right, mm-hmm. to keep it out of the landfill. And so what you were naming about folks, like, using plus size or larger size clothing, folks who are not fat, who are straight size, buying those types of things at thrift stores because it's like a larger amount of fabric for them to reuse, right? And Jennifer was saying how that then keeps those things from getting to fat people. Like, yes, I think that is totally true. And I also am like, well, if those things are being upcycled and also kept out of a landfill, it's like complicated, right?
3: It
2: like
3: really
2: I can
3: is.
2: See it from both sides.
3: I can see it from both sides. And I've done it. Like I've bought something, like especially like menswear.
2: Yeah.
3: I've bought menswear that was too big for me because I have to tailor it down and tailor it around my breast and tailor it around my hips.
2: And we all deserve to have oversized clothing, right? Like fat people deserve to have an oversized fit if that's what they want, right? So I do think if you are like a skinny or straight sized person, you should not be going to a thrift store and buying every single plus size thing there, right? Like, I don't think that's very kind. but I also think that like collectively we have a responsibility to like produce less fast fashion, to keep things out of the landfill, to mend and reuse. That was something really beautiful that Sanders mentioned at our last swap, was that folks just brought mending stuff and were like mending their clothes, mending things and embroidering and sewing at the swap. And I think those things really go hand in hand, those ethos, right? I think textile waste is a huge issue. And this is something I say often, like, we already have everything we need. Like, everything that we need in the world materially already exists. There is enough clothing for the rest of our lives. Mm-hmm. We do not need to be making more clothing. There is enough furniture for the rest of our lives. We do not need to be making more furniture. You guys saw me. I just pulled up with, like, a table from the side of the street in the back of my car.
3: No, you don't. They did not just pull up. They backed into a driveway.
2: I whipped in. But it's like, there is enough, right? Yeah. Like, this whole attitude of, like, scarcity and of, like, more, more, more. We need the newest and the best and the brightest and the shiniest. But actually, as you're naming, Jennifer, it's often lower quality, more poorly made, not going to last as long, feels horrible on your skin, right? And it's like, we have enough stuff. And I think that's another ethos of the Fat Clothing Swap is, like, pushing against scarcity. It's like, there is enough. There is abundance. We have what we need. We take care of each other. Mm-hmm. Let's stop making new and, like, let's just use what we already have.
4: 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Russ Mackey was your headline writer this evening. Special thanks to Sarah Gabler for editing scripts, Dragami Cooling, Jennifer Fields, and Fiona Hatch. Ms. Hatch also engineered tonight's show. Ms. Faye Parks produced this newscast, and Nate Carlin is the news director here at WORT. Thank you all for listening. I'm your host, Marcus Slayton.
0: 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Up next is the Perpetual Notion Machine. Have a good night.

0: Good evening, Madison. Welcome back to WORT 89.9 FM. This is the Perpetual Notion Machine. I'm your mad scientist correspondent, Wally. With me, once again, in the studio, is my fellow mad scientist, PJ Leash.
1: Hi there.
0: This is PJ, codename Cheese Beetle, the director of the Insect Diagnostic Lab with the University of Wisconsin. And the Department of Entomology. What, Russell Labs, right?
1: Yep.
0: Also known as at Wisconsin Bug Guy. For you Insta freaks out there, his work spans the whole state. And he helped Defolk say, what this be? What this ID of insects? Proud Parkside grad, and now serving the people right here on your favorite, or maybe third favorite radio show, the Perpetual Notion Machine. Welcome back, Cheese Beetle 2. Welcome, PJ.
1: Hey, it's good to be here, Wally.
0: Good to see you, man. This is his second show, and he has an infinite amount of things to say. We only have like 27 and 45 seconds left, so we have to keep going. So we're here to talk about the insects that we might see around the state of Wisconsin. So last time I asked him his favorite insect, so for the second show, I'm going to ask, what's your second favorite insect in Wisconsin?
1: It might change a little bit depending on what day you ask me, but one thing that is so cool, like mind-boggling, mind-blowing when you think about it, would be some of our parasitoid wasps. Mm. And if you haven't heard of the term parasitoid before, so it's basically a parasite, but a good parasite doesn't kill its host. Mm-hmm. You know, if I eat some raw pork or whatever, and I get a tapeworm, if the tapeworm kills me, that's the end of the line for the tapeworm for the most part. A parasitoid is a parasite that specifically kills its host. And there's a gazillion wasps that do this. They are incredibly diverse. And when folks think of wasps, they probably think of something black and yellow and stingy. These are like microscopic things. Hmm. If you think back to high school biology, you know, the paramecium, the amoeba, like single-celled organisms, there are parasitoid wasps that are about the same size as those, but they are multicellular. What? They've got brains and legs and all this stuff. Like, it is crazy how many are out there and how many probably exist and we don't even know about yet because they're so darn small.
0: So the Ant-Man and the Wasp is real. Like, it's very, very teeny. They get smaller and smaller.
1: Yes.
0: And but they're very specific.
1: They are. So let's say you have a caterpillar, feeding on a plant in your yard or garden. You could have a parasitoid wasp that specifically its job on planet Earth is to parasitize that caterpillar. Then you could have another, maybe smaller parasitoid wasp who has evolved to specifically target that parasitoid. And we would call that a hyperparasitoid. Oh. And then